Bucket of Boogaloo there for you. Charlie Palmieri there, 1966, 67, Uptight, you know the song. Started the set with I'm Alive by Johnny Thunder. Vocal Quartet Ulbika there, and the rest is in Cyrillic, so I ain't gonna try to say it. Followed that with the classic, Fantastic Johnny C, Boogaloo Down Broadway. Don Gardner after that. Ripper, that was My Baby Likes the Boogaloo. Hey, a lot of music here, babies. Let's just keep doing it. Left Turn, The Dream World here with The End.

Red Square's there. Down and out. Somewhere between 67 and 71 is what that is. Compilation. Started the set with Dream World, The End. Let's say it was The End doing a cut called Dream World. And then you had The Spiders, Why Don't You Love Me? And then Love doing 7, and 7 is Boom Bip Bip, like that. Del Vets, a Chicago band, because Electric Larryland told me so. Electric Larryland used to shuffle through the bins here at DRT, maybe he still does, but he said he, one of his buddies, older brother's band, Del Vets, Chicago. And that was that set. Hey, the Cullen Cone solo here. Red Hot Record Jamboree. Just hang yourself tight right there. Hang tight right there is what I mean. And Radio After Death coming at you at the 8 o'clock hour. Got some more music here for you. This is your friend Eartha Kitt. I Wanna Be Evil.

I've posed for pictures with ivory soap. 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My smile is brilliant. My glance is tender. But I'm noted most for my unspoiled gender. I've been made Miss Rheingold, though I never touch beer. And I'm the person to whom they say, "You're sweet, my dear." The only etchings I've seen have been behind glass. And the closest I've been to a bar was at ballet class. Prim and proper. The girl who's never been cased. Well, I'm tired of being pure and not

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That's right.

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What war? 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

Roy Ayers, Ubiquity there, Ain't Got Time. Start the set with Eartha Kitt, I Want to Be Evil. Emma Hoy, Tsege, Miriam Gebru, Song of Abayi. After that, some Ethiopian solo piano. Had No Fear, the band there, doing You Bet Your Life. A little bit of Sam Spence for 45 seconds, Moog Shot. And here we're going to give you some jaw-clattering country music. Have Tex Ritter, Blood on the Saddle.

There you go, Leslie Gore. You Don't Own Me. I started the set with Tex Ritter, Blood on the Saddle, Gene Clark, Nice Long One, No Other, Have This Little Town's Van Zant on the Way Out, 16 Summers, 15 Falls.

0: There is a signal broadcast every second of every day through our television sets. Even when the set is turned off, look around the environment we live in. Carbon dioxide, fluorocarbons, and methane have increased since 1958. Earth is being acclimatized. They are turning our atmosphere into their atmosphere. We are like a natural resource to them. Deplete the planet, move on to another. They want benign indifference. They want us drugged. We could be pets. We could be food. But all we really are is livestock.
1: Our impulses are being redirected. We are living in an artificially induced state of consciousness that resembles sleep. The poor and the underclass are growing. Racial justice and human rights are non-existent. They have created a repressive society, and we are their unwitting accomplices. Their intention to rule rests with the annihilation of consciousness. We have been lulled into a trance. They have made us indifferent to ourselves, to others. We are focused only on our own gain. Please understand, they are safe as long as they are not discovered. That is their primary method of survival. Keep us asleep, keep us selfish, keep us sedated.

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Hello, I'm AD Hell. 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WDRT.org, live streaming, if that's your cup of tea. Thank you for joining me this evening, listener. I'm happy to be here, and I'm happy to have you, as always. We kicked it off with little John Carpenter and Alan Howarth from the They Live soundtrack, a couple tracks there. A TV broadcast clip, you might recognize some of that dialogue if you're a fan. And then, of course, the They Live main theme after that. I don't have a whole lot. We got a fun, straightforward, classic Radio After Death style show coming at you. Some tracks you heard, some tracks you haven't, probably. We'll see. But I don't know about you, but I'm ready to dive in. Let's get to it. Coming at you, it's Jerry and the Holograms with Jerry and the Holograms.

At the top of the set, Joy Division or Warsaw with Warsaw. Flux of Pink Indians after that with Progress. Then it was the Spits, Tonight. Then we heard CCTV, Paranoia. Then it was the Runaways, Cherry Bomb. After that, Rocky Erickson, Haunt. Then we heard T-Rex with Telegram, Sam. And then it was Mick Ronson, Only After Dark. I'm AD Hell, this is Radio After Death. Coming up next, The Velvet Underground. This track is called Some Kind of Love.

länder.

I'm AD Hell. This is Radio After Death, only right here on WDRT Viroqua, Driftless Community Radio. It's 91.9 FM, WDRT.org, live streaming. I'm in the studio every Friday night, 8 to 10 p.m., spinning protopunk to postwave and everything in between, listener. Thank you for joining me this evening. We're halfway through a two-hour set of some fun jams. Kicked off the top there with John Cale, Hello There. And then it was Brian Eno, Back in Judy's Jungle. Blast after that with Hope. And then it was Destroy All Monsters, Bored. Iggy Pop after that with I'm Bored. Then it was Brian Ferry, Casanova. After that, John Cooper Clark, Post-War Glamour Girl. Thank you for joining me this evening. I don't know if I've got much more than that to say. I think we covered all our bases here. So, let's get to it, listener. Get back into it. Au Pair is coming up next. This track is called It's Obvious.

At the top, Susie and the Banshees with Monitor. And then it was the Romantics talking In Your Sleep. After that, Johnny Thunders and the Heartbreakers, Born to Lose. The Dirt Bombs after that with Chains of Love. Then it was the Damned, Problem Child. After that, David Bowie, Hang On to Yourself. And finally, of course, The Cure, Plastic Passion. I'm AD Hell. This is Radio After Death. Let's keep it rolling here. Coming up next, we got some Wire. The track is called Strange.

running wild. Bamboo, bamboo, sweat and labor. He never, never steal from neighbor. Bamboo, make movie show.

That's about it for me, listener. I got one more track for you, and then I'm out of here. Boy, I don't even know where we left off here. I think Violent Femmes at the top there, Blister in the Sun, and then it was the Rolling Stones, Connection. New York Dolls after that with Trash, then it was the sensational Alex Harvey Band, the Hot City Symphony Part 1, Vambo. And finally, Frank Zappa at the end, No Not Now. Thanks for joining me this evening, listener. I'm AD Hell. This is Radio After Death, only right here on WDRT Viroqua, Driftless Community Radio. I'm in the studio every Friday night, 8 to 10 p.m., spinning proto-punk to post-wave and every little thing in between. I'll be back same time, same place, listener. Just next Friday. If you're a fan of the show, roll on over to the website there and find the Radio After Death show page. There you can find the last 2 weeks' shows uploaded to listen at your leisure. That's it for me. It's time for some booty tunes for the Derriere with MC Slim. This is your prom song for the evening. It's Prince and the Revolution. I Would Die for You.

0: are listening to WDRT. You are listening to WDRT Viroqua 91.9. Thank you for joining me. Little rough start there. Had to work some of that smoke out of the gas tank. You're listening to Booty Tunes for the Derriere. Thank you to AD Hell on that beautiful live two-hour set this Friday night. It is the blue micro moon time now that we are settled in. Let's give this first set a try. Up first, Trust Me with a song called Working Nights. Here we go.
1: Yo, yo.
2: I need you to look up.
1: You check out some music while you're sitting in the car. Take the key.
3: Which one's for the car?
1: This one right here. Use that little black thing there to turn off the alarm and unlock the door.
3: What do I do?
1: You ain't got to do nothing, man. Just point it at the car, push the button, you hear a little ooh, ooh, ooh. That'll mean the door's unlocked and the alarm's off. Get in. Okay. Play the volume loud as you want to, but don't touch my levels now. I got them set just like I like them.
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evening, and my allergies are too stirred up to play you back all the songs you've been listening to, but you can catch them very, very soon. You heard it here, folks, on our new app available for iOS and Android phones. Pretty slick. You'll be able to pull up the playlist in real time, check out the cover art, all that kind of good stuff. Anyway, you've been listening to Booty Tunes for the Derriere this evening. I'm MC Slim. Let's see, Titmouse will be back next week. And you're listening to WDRT Viroqua. I appreciate you. Drive safe.

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3: 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This is E-Dot. Tonight we got something special for you guys. One of our brand new DJs here at the Moonlighter Lab, bringing you a high intensity set of dance music from all over the world. 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

0: Hello, this is Murder Queen, and I'm the hostess with the mostest and the DJ with the sachet. Come join me for Attack, Sustain, Decay release on Saturday at midnight every week for a set of jungle, drum and bass, breakbeat, house, trap, juke, or other massive electronic treats. 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
1: Welcome. 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Take a deep breath in and a deep breath out. 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As we begin, just remember, this is not music you hear.

0: 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I am your captain for this intergalactic musical voice, DJ Charles Ray, and I got the ultimate soundtrack to take you places that you've probably been or never been before. Now, I wouldn't just bring you the beats without the stories behind them. 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
1: Hey, thank you for joining us today. That's right, Bantonauts Radio is not just about the music and the beats. It's also about the facts, the stories behind the music. So during these 2 hours, I'll be looking up some stories, some facts about the artists, the places they're from, their lyrics, their music genres to share with you.
0: Yeah. And for more information, artist profile, then to keep the vibe going 24/7, visit our website, please, at www.bantonauts.com, and get ready to explore the beats that transcends borders and feel the heartbeat of nations as we take you to new musical heights. So keep it locked right here on Bantonauts Radio, y'all, and enjoy the music by DJ Swing Set. And the name of the track is called Doesn't Make It Right with Inkwell and Reggie B. Yeah, Bantonauts Radio.

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0: Yeah, that was Magic System. The name of the track is called Premier Gao from Bob Sinclair Radio Edit. And before that, you heard Numa Crew. That's N-U-M-A-C-R-E-W. The name of the track is called Ziggy Call. And that's from the album called Sina Gambia Rebel. And then before that, you heard The House of Gypsies. And the name of the track is called Suma Say Say. Master of the Works remix, and you can find that from the album called the This Is In-House C1 album. And then before that, you heard DJ Swing Set along with Jay Warren, and the name of the track is called Doesn't Make It Right, along with Inkwell and Reggie B, by the way. And BB, what you got to say on that?
1: I have facts about the Numa Crew. Numa Crew is a collective of DJs, producers, and MC from Florence in Italy. The collective was founded in 2005, and their musical influences include sound system music, reggae, dubstep, I knew I would say dumb instead of dub, dubstep, grime, and drum and bass music.
0: Yes, indeed. And underneath it, we're playing Roxy. The name track is called AAA as the Car. Check it out right here at Bam Chanaz Radio. Enjoy more from us. Yeah.

0: Yeah, that was KC. The name track is called Oja Piano. And before that, you heard a track by Onipa along with David Walters. The name track is called No Commando. And that's from the album called Off the Grid. And before that, you heard Florence Adoni. The name of the track is called Otoma Da Naba. And the name of the album, you can find that from A Song. And before that, you heard the mighty Konono number one. The name of the track is called Masekulu from the album called Congotronics. And BB, what you got to say on this?
1: Yes, so I do have facts about a few facts about each of the artists that you play. Konono number one, they're from Democratic Republic of Congo. Interesting facts about the group is that they play the instruments that they play in the group is the thumb piano. Then Florence Adoni, she's from Ghana, and the music genre that she's doing is called Farafara Gospel. It's a type of gospel music from northern Ghana where she's from. And then David Walters and Onipa. David Walters is an Afro-Caribbean based in France, and Onipa is a London-based group, and they have people, the members are from many different places. And finally, Casey is from Nigeria, and in that song, Oja Piano, he makes a fusion of the Igbo flute with Amapiano, the Igbo flute from Nigeria, and the Amapiano music genre from South Africa. So it's a nice mix of music from many places in Africa that's blending music, African music genres, and other types of music from everywhere in the world.
0: That's right. So let's get back to the music. And underneath us right now is the Alate Aho and his Sounds of Joy. So check it out right here. The name track is called Oyini. Right here on Benton House Radio, y'all. And we'll be right back after these good messages, after the music, y'all. So hang tight. We'll be right back with more Benton House Radio. Yeah.

If you want a workout for your body, go to the gym. If you want to exercise your brain, listen to music. Music stimulates the brain. 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Research has shown that listening to music can reduce anxiety, blood pressure, and pain, as well as improve sleep quality, mood, mental alertness, and memory. 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

0: Yes, yes, we are back to give you global music for all occasions. The name of the show is called Bantu Knots Radio. We are here to give you global music for all occasions. My name is DJ Charles Ray, and also here with me is
1: BB Mwamba.
0: Give us a holler, and our website is www.bantunas.com. Go in there and feel the energy, feel the vibe, and all the things we have in there. We got videos, we got things about artists, things about cultures. Man, I got music in there myself, and hey, man, just check it out and go in there and see what you can feel in there. And BB, any words before I continue?
1: You said it all, so let's get started with the show.
0: There it is, y'all. Here we go. Bantu Knots Radio. Enjoy, y'all.

0: Yeah, yeah, you bear witness the sounds of Banter Knots Radio. That was a track by TXC along with Davido, along with Sade, along with Scott's Mafuma, along with Zalatan and others. The name of the track is called Nakupinda. And before that, you heard KOG, and the name of the track is called Shada, which is a Captain Planet remix. And you can find that from the album called Zone 6 Remixed. And then before that, you heard Neptunes along with Tiwa Savage. And the name track is called Body Ah. And before that, you heard Rare Arts. The name track is called Boricua Passe. And before that, you heard a track by Hujo along with Ochoak and Jen Morel. The name track is called Party Started. And BB, what you got to say on that?
1: I have facts about the artist KOG. KOG is the artist name of Kweku Sake. KOG stands for Kwe

0: been a part of many groups, including Onipa, and he also releases music as a solo artist. Here's a quote from KOG. It says that, "I love to make music that connects, revives, educates, and entertains, drawing on the spiritual, physical, emotional, and mental well-being of us as individuals and our quest to maintain balance with the universe." Another quote by him that I liked is, "I view music as a major weapon in the battlefield for peace of mind in the world."
1: Cool facts, BB. Yes, yes. And underneath us right now, we're playing Paul Hardcastle. The name of the track is called Rainforest. So check it out right here, Banchanos Radio, y'all. Enjoy.

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0: album The Fabulous Chi Ali. And before that you heard Illegal, and the name of the track is called Understand the Flow from the album The Untold Truth. And then before that you heard The Youngstas, the name of the track is called Wild Child from the album called The Aftermath. And they about like 14, 15 years old when they laid this track down, you know. This is what's what we were listening to back in the 90s, you know. They don't make things like that anymore, you know. And so I was like on in it, you know. I was all in it. And I was very impressed during that time. Wild times, you know. And that's when, you know, Nas came out. Nas pretty much, you know, had his first go at rhyming on or record a track when he was like probably 16, 17 years old. I remember the track called Live at the Barbecue with From the Main Source. And he says some things like, we're like, wow, how can a 16-year-old, 17-year-old would think some things like that? So if y'all don't know what I'm talking about, check out Live at the Barbecue and From the Main Source, and check out the verse from Nas. He's like the first verse on there. So check out what he said and imagine a 16, 17-year-old says some things what he said, you know. So that's what's going on back in the 90s, you know, 14, 15-year-old. I mean, even LL Cool J in the early 80s started when he was like 15, 16 years old, you know. And yeah, very, very profound lyricisms, you know, back at that time, 80s, 90s, even now, you know. I'm not taking away from any MCs right now, but you know, I think back in the 80s and 90s it's a lot younger, you know, saying that comes out and just blasting the mic like that, you know. So BB, any words?
1: Yes, first facts about the group The Youngstas. It's a rap group from Philadelphia. It consisted of two brothers, Daji and Karan Goodson.
0: Yeah.
1: Goodman. I can read my handwriting. So Daji and Karan Goodman and their cousin, Tariq Dawson. And they released their first album in 1991. And over time, they released four albums. Their greatest success was the album they released in 1993 that was titled The Aftermath. Yeah. And so, yes, I was looking at facts about those groups from the 90s, those kids, rappers and MCs. And so there was an article that I was reading that was saying that the golden era, the golden age of the kid MC was the 90s. And yeah, it started around that time. So if you're around then, you remember groups like Another Bad Creation, Crisscross, The Youngstas that Charles played, Illegal. You also played that.
0: And Mobb Deep, you know, they came out young, you know, and just going crazy, you know.
1: Yes.
0: Who else? Man, it's plenty of more, you know, but I can't name them right now. But I just played the main ones, you know. main ones going crazy. Even one of the Illegal rappers, I think his name Malik, is a cousin of Snoop Dogg, you know.
1: Okay.
0: And yeah.
1: Okay, so many of those juvenile rap MCs came from Atlanta, but they're also from many different places. And some of them became famous. Study Young became famous, like Lil Wayne, yeah, and Lil Romeo. Lil Romeo is from Louisiana, right?
0: Yeah, I think he's Master P son, right?
1: Yes,
0: yeah, yeah, Lil Romeo, yeah.
1: And then Bow Wow.
0: Bow Wow, yeah.
1: Many more.
0: Yeah, yeah, indeed. Good facts, BB. All right, we're going to continue on with more music from us, Bantunauts Radio. Holla at us, www.bantunauts.com, y'all. And let us know how you feel. And for all you artists out there, slide us your music, your best music, and we'll slide it in the mix next time on the radio when you hear us. All right? So check it out with us, Bantunauts Radio, and enjoy the more music we're going to deliver to you. All right? Check it out. Yeah.

Salut le ciel on this one. Salut, salut à tout le monde, ici Salut le ciel, Highman General. Big shout out to Bantu Not Radio, and especially to Bibi and Ray. Stay safe, keep it African. Shoo!

0: Yeah, yo, we up out of here. Thank you for listening, and appreciate your ears. And we'll see you next week on the radio. You know what I mean? And be sure to be safe out there. Make sure everybody else is safe with you. And take care of each other. That's all I got to say. What about you, BB?
1: Yes, thank you for listening. See you next week. Same time, same channel.
0: All right, y'all. Stay tuned for the next program. It's just going to be just as crazy as us. All right? So take care out there and be safe. All right? Bench on Us Radio signing out. See you back.

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Here are three ways. 1. Tell a friend. You probably know at least one person who would love this show. 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

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Thanks, y'all. The daughter of a miner, and her ways were free, and it seemed to me as sunshine walked beside her.

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0: and on you go to the chicken in the bed.
1: Yeah. Grand, yeah, yeah, great. Loser and Oscar. And country music time. I don't know why my level is low again. I always keep thinking I fix this and I don't. So we just have to work with it as best as we can. And I'll try to solve it as we do the show. Welcome to the Country Jamboree. Mike G here, low level. And we started out with tell my get up had gotten got up and gone in 1956. Welcome to the Country Jamboree. We're going to play country music from the late 1940s or from 44 to 69. We're not featuring in the 70s this month. And again, this will be the last of two shows as I take a month's hiatus needed. Need to recoup and rest and settle down a little bit from doing all these broadcastings and stuff. And my other streams that are private ones. Well, not private ones. They're available to the public. But I won't announce them on other radio stations. I'm not one of those kind of DJs that brag about everything I do. I can tell you how to write me if you want to find out about them, but that's up to you. But right now, let's get started as I figure out why this mic level is so low. And yeah, I had a cold last week, folks. I probably made the announcement. And it was a pretty hard to deal with. Not hard to deal with cold as far as working, having the cold. It was just hard to do as far as doing the show. And by the time I got better, it was too late to record a show. Because I usually record these on Wednesday or Thursday. Usually I try to do it by Wednesday because I do three shows. And I want to get them all ready so I can spend some time to do some other things that don't have to do with internet radio. Not always works, but I try. So we'll get started with this one and then we'll play some, and explain. By the way, at the next break, I'll tell you how to write me. You can write me. I'd love to hear from you. So drop me an email. And you got until 2 weeks. So, and like I said, I'll be gone for a month. There will be replay shows, so there won't be nothing. There just won't be new things. And it will come back at the, if I understand, the 5th of May, 5th of July, right after the 4th. But for now, let's get started with this one's in George Jones.

thing. Oh, good. We got it. Thing all night. See, my cold is still there, folks. It's not as bad, but it's still there. Phil and Husky, who we're going to feature in a bit on a country music, country music time, I think it's called, from the Air Force. Anyway, we started out with George Jones and but it says 1959, not sure if that's correct. And No Blues is, actually it was 1969, I mislabeled that, misread that when I looked at the, No Blues is Good News. I was thinking of Blues, the Color of the Blue, which is the one I was hoping it would play. Leon McAuliffe, and I spelled that, Leon McAuliffe, McAuliffe, and 1964, and Shape Up and Ship Out. So for 1948, Room Full of Roses by Sons of the Pioneers. Then for 1965, Phil and Husky and Sing, I Could Sing All Night. Tell you how to write me, and email's the only way to do it, and it works. I write back, or at least I respond to your message if I don't forget. Old age is catch up with you folks. Anyway, here's how you can reach me, and here's the email address. Ready? cj@mikesmess.com. cj@mikesmess.com. I'll try to explain kind of better way for you to understand it. CJ, you know what that is, stands for the Country Jamboree, at mikesmess.com. That's Mike with an S. That's M-I-K-E-S and M-E-S-S. M-E-S-S like a messy apartment. I always say that. I don't know why. So it's cj@mikesmess.com. Tell me what you think of the show. We're going to kind of do more in the sync when this time goes by, after we take a month's hiatus. Usually when I take a month off, I come up with ideas and I try to put them in the show. It continues on, hopefully. And that's the best way to reach me. So we'll have Phil and Husky on Country Music Time after this next set of music. So let's get started with this one.

0: Yeah. Boy, those are real old ones, even before I was born. We started out with 1964 for Alma Forgot Her Today by Carl Smith, who sounded older than he did in the older days, obviously, because he was. Something Special by Ned Miller from 1968. 1946, Texas Playboy Rag. Boy, they were part of, they made Texas popular, man, musically anyway. Bob Wills and the Texas Playboys. And When My Blue Moon Turns to Gold Again by Clippy Stone from 1948. One is probably the most countryest version of that song. We got two of them. I'm not sure if they're both out at the same time, but we do have both of them. And we played one before. Maybe we'll play it another time. Okay, it's time for Country Music Time. For some reason, I'm not sure if that's the exact title. Hold on, let me double check this here. Sometimes my memory, hold on. Yeah, it is called Country Music Time. Okay, for the Air Force. Now, this is old transcription, not a very good copy. I think some of these are getting bad, but they're playable. So we'll just listen to it and hope you can deal with it. When you listen to old-time radio shows, you hear that a lot on radio. But we will try to do the best we can. Country Music Time featuring Whirlin' Husky. We'll have that after this, but before we play that, we want you to hear this message from your local radio station. And as I always say, they're asking for money to help them out. Please do it. It's important to them, and it'll be important to you if you do it and know that you're listening to a radio that you help keep going with today's budgetary problems and budget cuts and stuff. 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Better news on public radio than there is on Fox News or even CNN or all those other ones. It's all sensationalized. But public radio news, like the NPR station, like it or not, they are more fact-filled. They give real news stories. They don't give gossip stories or anything like that. Sensationalism, which is what TV became. And if you ever see the movie Network in 76, you'll see an example of the prediction of that in that movie that was supposed to be a comedy. And it was. But to look at it now, you see how real it ended up being. Not as far-fetched, but close enough. Maybe now it is more, it's just as far-fetched. I should see it again. I haven't seen it in about 10 years. Anyway, after this, we'll hear your word from your local radio station, help them out, and all that stuff. And then we'll play Country Music Time. 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

0: Yes, friends, it's Ferlin Husky on Country Music Time. 15 minutes of the finest in country picking and singing from the country music capital of the world, Nashville, Tennessee. 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Now, here he is, the star of this week's show, Ferlin Husky.
1: Well, I do feel better all over, more than anywhere else, and it's an honor to be back again at Country Music Time for the United States Air Force. Fellas, if you're ready, we'll do one of our favorites out of one of our older albums called A Home in San Antonio.

Miss Tannenbaum. Thank you very much, fellas. Now we'd like to do one of our favorite ballads we had out a few years ago, one called Fallen Star.

0: Thank you, fellas. Well, friends, we'll be back in just a short time with our good friend Simon Crum and some more music. But first, here's some important words from our good friend, Sergeant Shaw.
1: For your country's future and your own, those are two good reasons why both young men and women should consider a career as commissioned officers in the United States Air Force. If you're a college graduate, you may be eligible for officer training school, and after 3 months, earn a commission as a second lieutenant. What will you be doing for your country? Well, obviously, you'll be contributing to the defense of the free world as a full-fledged member of the aerospace team, the United States Air Force. And what does it accomplish for yourself? Well, you'll embark on a career in one of the many exciting fields open to you in the Air Force. Engineering, manpower management, communications electronics, intelligence. You'll have good pay, an opportunity to travel, and a chance to keep up with the rapid technological developments taking place every day. The Air Force needs both men and women. For more information about officer training school, see your local Air Force recruiter. And now back to our star, Ferlin Husky.
0: Thank you so much, Tom, for those nice words. Now, fellas, if you get together and give our guest a hand, he'll feel more like working, I guess. Let's make him welcome, Simon Crum.
2: Oh, well, it's good to be back again. What you want me to say?
0: Just anything you want.
2: Well, how about the one that you wrote and I recorded?
0: Well, I wrote a lot of them you recorded.
2: I know, but this one, you helped me sing on this one. You done Ernest Tubb, the low parts, and I done the highs.
0: Oh, country music's here to stay.
2: Yeah, that'd be good for country time, or country music time, you know, for the United States Air Forces.
0: All right, well, go ahead and do it.
2: Well, you do the Lum and Abner thing.
0: I'll do the Lum, and you do the Abner.
2: Okay.
0: All right, don't get Abner.
2: How?
0: Hand me the screwdriver. What do you want with it, Lum? I'm going to fix the dad's blame radio. Well, if you get it fixed, you more than probably can't get any country music. I don't know, Admiral. As long as they have shows like Country Music Time, we'll have it. Hush, it's working. It's country music.

Thank you so much, Simon Crum. Right now, we'd like to be serious on the show and do one of our favorite hymns. He'll understand and say, well done.

Well, that about winds up our show for this time, friends, on Country Music Time for the United States Air Force. We've had fun being with you, and we hope we've made some friends. Thank you so much for being with us. And speaking on behalf of all the crew, our good friend Simon Crum, this is Ferlin Husky saying cheerio, toodaloo, we had a ball, hope you did too.

Country Music Time, brought to you by your Air Force recruiter and this radio station. Country Music Time is produced in Nashville, Tennessee. Technical direction by Lieutenant Bill Jordan. This is Sergeant Tom Shaw saying thanks again to Berlin Husky and reminding you young men and women that if you think you have what it takes, drop in and see your local Air Force recruiter. Or if you're going on to college, ask him about Air Force ROTC. Bye now.

0: be wonder, folks, as the Opry said.
1: That was the only way I could play that. That's Hank Shreve from 1968. That's 68, right. 2008. He wasn't even around in 1968. That's Hank William Shreve, or Hank Shreve as he was labeled then. And the Grand Ole Opry ain't so grand anymore. I always liked that song. I always want to play it. But I had to find the edited version. Not because I don't mind hearing the bad words, but I want to protect the radio station from being in trouble. You can find it on YouTube, so you can hear the unedited version. Although it's not really much to what he says. The typical stuff you always hear. But anyway, that's from 2008. We started out with, of course, Ferlin Husky and Country Music Time. And then we had the original version of A Falling Star. He sounded younger in that one than he did in that radio show. Not sure when that radio show was done, because they're syndicated and there's no dates on these. And these are from tapes, I think, that I have, courtesy of O10 Radio. OTR Cats, as they call, which is a service that sells O10 Radio shows. And they have a lot of the country shows, and I try to grab them, because it's nice to hear them again. Because I didn't hear them. These were always syndicated, so you always heard them on country stations, mainly on Sundays, when they had 15 minutes to kill because they didn't have a religious service to play or anything like that. Believe me, I've been around radio. I know how to work. So it was kind of nice to hear those kind of shows. Of course, they were to promote you to recruiting to the Army. I think that one was, what was the name of that one? Country Style USA. And the Air Force was Country Music Time. There's one for the Navy, but I cannot remember for the name of that one. These were all when they were trying to recruit people to join and trying to avoid doing draft, which they ended up doing anyway in the end, after doing the Vietnam War. But that's another story. I'm not going to go into that. Okay, well, I hope you're enjoying the show. I'm enjoying doing this. And we'll be back next week with our next show. And I think it'll be our last one, but I'm not positive. Yeah, I'm pretty sure it'll be our last one. Yeah. It'll be our last show. So, again, we'll be off for a month, but you can still make a request. And I gave you the address earlier. Even after the last show, make a request, and we'll have some songs to play on the first new show on the 5th of July. This is all in 2026, by the way, in case you guys didn't figure that out. Anyway, here we go with a little bit of Webb Pierce. And I'm tired. I think I like this one. I think I've heard this one before.

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4: Listen, truthfully, the average Negro don't know such a thing as depression, because from the day he was born in depression. As far as a job was concerned, the best he could get would be a job, like I say, driving team or working in a coal yard, working in some factory. If he was in a factory, he was a janitor or the porter, which didn't pay much. So you can understand very clearly why no such thing as a depression really meant too much to him.
5: Clifford Burke, then a retired transit worker from Chicago, spoke with the radio broadcaster Studs Terkel around 1970. Burke said, looking back, the people who really couldn't cope with the Great Depression were white folks.
4: You take a fellow that had a job, say, paying him $60 a week, and here I'm making 20. Now, if I go home and take some beans or anything home, my wife, she'll fix that. We'll sit down and we'll eat it. It isn't exactly what we want, but we'll eat it. But this white fellow that's been making this big money, and he go bring this home, his wife isn't going to accept this. Why did these fellas, all these big wheels, why did they kill themselves? The American white man has been superior so long. He couldn't stand the idea of being defeated, see? And when I say defeated, he couldn't stand the idea of having to go on relief like the Negro had to go.
6: You see, that was the difference in the Depression. It wasn't only not me, but it was not you, and it was not my friends and everybody else.
5: Elsa Poncel. She tells Terkel the Depression wasn't about a few suffering people feeling marginalized. Almost everyone felt the effects, even the few who were truly comfortable.
6: And the rich had the instinct of self-preservation. They didn't throw that the fact that they had money around, if you remember. We heard about how they didn't have the fancy debutante parties because, after all, it was not the thing to do.
7: They were discreet about it.
6: Indeed. They were so scared they'd have a revolution. They damn near did, too, didn't they?
7: You felt that.
5: Hey, Chenjerai.
8: Hey, John.
5: So, we are moving into the 20th century now, getting closer to our present day. I just want to say, though, that despite what some people might think, I personally do not have memories of the Great Depression.
8: You didn't live through that, huh?
5: I am older than you, I think a decade or so, but I'm not 50 years older. Let's be clear.
8: Right, yeah. I mean, I feel you, man. I mean, things are changing for me too now. I'm getting a couple gray hairs. When I talk about labor struggles, you know, in the early 20th century, I think my students think I'm giving like a firsthand account, you know? They're like, why are you so excited? Were you there? You know?
5: And I say that because, you know, I think it's really hard for those of us who did not live through the Great Depression to wrap our minds around what it was like, really, just how deep the desperation was and how widespread, how many people were suffering.
8: Yeah, I mean, we lived through the Great Recession that really hit in 2008, and that caused a lot of pain. You know, people lost jobs, a lot of wealth got stolen. You know, a lot of people haven't recovered from that, but it still doesn't feel as extreme as the Great Depression.
5: I don't think it really comes close. You know, just one comparison. In 2009, the unemployment rate hit a high of 10% and then started to drop again. That seemed pretty rough. Well, in the 30s, the national unemployment rate was well over double that. And there were cities that where the unemployment rate was 80 or 90%, right? Basically nobody has a job. And besides the unemployment, there were, you know, a lot of people who did have work had their hours cut or their wages cut, and people couldn't make ends meet, and it lasted for close to a decade.
8: I mean, there was hardly any safety net back then either, right?
5: Yeah.
8: Government support for poor people has always been weak in the U.S. compared to other rich countries. But when a depression hit, it was almost non-existent. There's no unemployment insurance, no food stamps, no real support for farmers.
5: Banks were allowed to fail, and there was no federal deposit insurance, so people lost the money that they'd put in the bank. I mean, millions of people lost everything. And there were lots of people literally out living in cardboard boxes or shanties in these Hoovervilles, as they were called, standing in lines for food, just trying to survive.
8: Yeah.
5: So everybody gets it, right? It was bad. Here's just one more clip. This is Peggy Terry. She was a migrant farm worker talking decades later with Stutz Terkel.
7: And it's really hard to talk about the Depression because what can you say except you were hungry? And I mean, it's hard to make that sound like anything.
8: We talked about how crises like the Civil War create openings for people who have transformative ideas.
5: Yeah.
8: And hearing this, I just think, man, when people are hungry for food, they also get hungry for real change that's going to last. So by the time we get to the Great Depression, people have been arguing for profound change for a while. And now people who might be called radicals are actually finding audiences much more receptive because of that desperation. So you already had people like Lucy Parsons, Du Bois, Hubert Harrison, I mean, just black folks who are openly critical of capitalism. But now you also have artists like Claude McKay, Langston Hughes, Paul Robeson, people like Louise Thompson Patterson. I mean, they're all making the case that for America to achieve democracy, power and resources are going to have to be changed in fundamental ways.
5: Yeah.
8: You even had socialists like Norman Thomas who brought their case directly into the White House.
5: There was a lot of energy out there like that. And then, but shockingly, the most powerful people in the country, for the most part, were not feeling that. Yeah, right? They tended to say, even those who were in favor of really doing something, mm-hmm. would argue, nah, we need a pragmatic approach. We sure don't need or want a revolution of any sort.
8: See, but this is what I'm saying. You know, it's like, you know, you're in the Great Depression and people are arguing against revolution. It's like, we're used to talking about these political fights as just different philosophies, left and right, you know, or center or something.
5: Right. Fighting it out in the marketplace of ideas.
8: Yeah. And, you know, what bothers me is it's like no matter how reactionary the idea is, it's somehow we need all these ideas because somehow they're all in service of democracy. But what if that's not right? You know, like when we look at these periods of crisis and transition, like the Great Depression, how do we really cut through and see who was really working in service of democracy versus who was just using the language of democracy to get back to business as usual?
5: From the Center for Documentary Studies at Duke University, this is Season 4 of Scene on Radio, Episode 6 in our series exploring democracy in the U.S., past and present. We call the series The Land That Never Has Been Yet. I'm John Biewen. You were just hearing from my friend and colleague, Dr. Chenjerai Kumanyika. He teaches journalism and media studies at Rutgers University. He's an organizer, a podcaster, and an artist. Chenjerai will be back later in the episode to help me make sense of things. This time out, the New Deal. What was its impact on democracy in the U.S.? How did it change the role of government and the ability of regular people to have a say in their lives as citizens and especially as workers? And what did the New Deal not achieve, democracy-wise?
9: My friends of the Democratic National Convention of 1932.
5: When he accepts the nomination that summer in Chicago, Franklin Delano Roosevelt utters a phrase that will stick.
9: I pledge myself to a new deal for the American people.
5: As he wraps up his speech, Roosevelt builds to this crescendo.
9: This is more than a political campaign. It is a call to a
10: but to win in this crusade to restore America to its own people.
5: By restoring America to its own people, Roosevelt did not mean returning the land to Native Americans. I know you knew that, just had to point it out. That November, FDR wins in a landslide, retiring the Republican president Herbert Hoover after one term. 3 grim years have passed since the stock market crash of 1929. In fact, as Roosevelt takes office in March 1933, the bottom is dropping out like never before.
11: The economy is in a catastrophic state. It's a worldwide depression. It's afflicted not only the United States, but essentially the whole of the industrialized world, and to a considerable degree, some of the developing world as well.
5: Historian Eric Rauchway of the University of California, Davis. He's written several books on the Depression and the New Deal. Rauchway says Hoover had run as a pro-business Republican, and his administration took only meager steps to address the economic collapse. Mostly, Hoover urged people not to panic, and he looked for the solution in private enterprise. He called on corporations to buck up, to avoid cutting wages or laying people off.
11: Hoover's instincts were to marshal the goodwill and cooperative impulse and what he understood to be the self-interest of American business people to try to pull together and meet the crisis on their own. This didn't work.
5: By electing FDR, the American people sent a clear message. Promises from the business community weren't going to cut it this time. They wanted government to do more, and a lot of them wanted real, lasting change. More political and economic equality. Actually, Americans had been saying that for a few decades. Let's back up a little. Historians call the period from the 1890s to the 1920s the Progressive Era, a time when candidates could win elections by responding to the strong public pressure for reform. Leaders like Theodore Roosevelt, FDR's older fifth cousin, who was governor of New York, then president from 1901 to 1909.
11: The Republican Party for the first decade or so of the 20th century is the national home of what becomes known as progressivism, and stands for not overthrowing the capitalist order or the industrialist order, but regulating it in some semblance of the public interest. And of course, there's a big row, or in fact, there are a series of rows over what the public interest might be. But there is this generalized notion for which Theodore Roosevelt is an articulate spokesperson that the economy ought to be bent to serve ordinary citizens.
5: Eric says the progressive label was so popular that just about everybody claimed it in one way or another, from the socialist activist and labor organizer Eugene Debs to quite conservative presidents like William Taft and Woodrow Wilson. Alongside the push for progress and reform, the early 20th century was also a time of rampant and violent white supremacy, eugenics, nationalism, and colonialism, not to mention the prohibition of intoxicating liquors, passed in 1920. All were championed by people who called themselves progressive.
11: There's a lot of vying for the progressive label in that period.
5: But the era did bring real innovations, political and economic. Election of the U.S. Senate by the people instead of state legislatures. That was the 17th Amendment, ratified in 1913. And after the extreme inequality of the Gilded Age, there was pressure to have corporations and rich people contribute more to society. One answer was the income tax in 1913, and the first antitrust and anti-monopoly laws to stop corporations from gouging consumers. In the first couple decades of the 20th century, the labor movement fought for and mostly achieved an 8-hour workday and workers' compensation laws. Then in 1920, woman suffrage, the 19th Amendment, a victory for women, well, mostly white women, after generations of fighting. By the end of the teens, though, World War I had brought not only terrible carnage, but also economic growth in the U.S. With the end of the war, says Rauchway, leaders of the Republican Party basically looked at each other and said, enough progressivism.
11: And so by the time you get to the national elections in 1920, the Republican Party has brought its progressives to heel, or at least made them know that they're not particularly welcome in their party. There's a lowering of taxes. There's a withdrawing from regulation of business. There's a cracking down on labor unions and, in general, the adoption of what we would fairly well recognize as anti-progressive politics.
5: People felt those changes, a return to growing inequality, workers stripped of some of the leverage they'd had a decade earlier. So there were pent-up demands for change even before the Great Depression hit. When it did...
12: What did you sense about the ordinary guy, the guy on the street? Was his attitude...
5: Studs Terkel, around 1970, in a conversation with a physician, Dr. Lewis.

0: Say maybe of uncrystallized intent to do something about it if all this didn't stop.
1: A leader of the Federation of Labor, Edward McGrady, told a congressional committee in 1932 that if the government didn't take bold action to respond to the Depression, the problem would not be saving the hungry. Instead, he said, the cry next winter will be to save this government of the United States. So by the time Roosevelt took office, he had a clear mandate. He famously launched a flurry of programs with 3- and 4-letter acronyms. The TVA, CWA, PWA, and WPA, the CCC. Subsidies for farmers, public works programs that would eventually put millions of people to work. Bank restrictions and deposit insurance to protect people's money. A little later, the Social Security system and cash welfare for needy families. And major new labor laws, guaranteeing workers the right to bargain collectively and providing federal oversight to protect workers' right to organize.
2: Ladies and gentlemen, the President of the United States.
3: My friends, since my annual message to the Congress on January 4th last...
1: In radio broadcasts billed as fireside chats, Roosevelt spoke to the American people in frank detail, giving updates, making clear he was trying things, not all of which would work, explaining his plans and the philosophy behind them.
4: In our effort for recovery, we have avoided, on the one hand, the theory that business should and must be taken over into an all-embracing government. We have avoided, on the other hand, the equally untenable theory that it is an interference with liberty to offer reasonable help when private enterprise is in need of help. The course we have followed fits the American practice of government, a practice of taking action step by step, of regulating only to meet concrete needs, a practice of courageous recognition of change.
5: His impulses, probably, at least at the outset of his political career, were orthodox. That is to say, he didn't have any fairly radical ideas about how society should be constructed.
1: Roosevelt's dramatic expansion of government in response to the Depression got him called socialist by some business leaders, but he'd been born into wealth, money his ancestors made as merchants and investors in things like real estate, coal, and railroads. His wife Eleanor, who was also a distant cousin, had a bigger trust fund than he did. But Rauchway says FDR was deeply read in history and economics, and he seems to have been guided by a sincere personal ethic.
5: He was deeply Christian. He was Episcopalian, and he took that very seriously throughout his life, as far as we can tell. He strewed throughout his speeches references to the scriptures. And it's probably, as far as we can say, that there is such a thing, a moral core to Roosevelt's politics.
6: My program is based upon this simple moral principle. The welfare and the soundness of a nation depends first upon what the great mass of the people wish and need, and secondly, whether or not they are getting it. What do the people of America want more than anything else? In my mind, two things. Work. Work with all the moral and spiritual values that go with work. And with work, a reasonable measure of security. Security for themselves and for their wives and children. Work and security. These are more than words. They're more than facts. They're the spiritual value, the true goal towards which our efforts of reconstruction should lead.
1: You can still get an argument about who Roosevelt was, a traitor to his class, a closet socialist attacking American capitalism, or just the opposite, a loyal plutocrat doing just enough for the suffering, pitchfork-wielding people

0: people during a grave crisis to save the system that benefited him and his rich friends. Or neither.
1: There's not a lot of insight into his inmost self. So when you ask about his motives and his inner thoughts, it's very difficult to get hold of that.
0: Anyway, what matters more than Roosevelt's deepest thinking is the pressure he faced from all sides. Corporate leaders and pro-business politicians on the right, organized labor and masses of suffering poor people on the left. And FDR had people with more progressive instincts close by. People like his agriculture secretary, Henry Wallace, and his wife, Eleanor. She traveled the country visiting needy people and championing housing programs. She met with African American leaders, wrote a daily syndicated newspaper column, and broadcast her own radio show.
2: Our guest today has been described as one of the 50 greatest women in American history. She is Mrs. Mary McLeod Bethune.
0: A reflection of Eleanor's unabashed progressivism. Here's a broadcast she did with the black educator and civil rights leader Mary McLeod Bethune in 1949.
3: We now seek to create or the creation of still greater areas of cooperation between the women of all the races of mankind for the preservation of universal peace and justice.
2: Thank you, Mary McLeod Bethune. None of us certainly can say that as yet we have perfect democracy, nor even the democracy that Abraham Lincoln and others of our great men envisioned. But I, for one, am proud that our country could produce a Mrs. Bethune.
0: One thing is clear about Franklin Roosevelt and his goals for the New Deal, says Eric Rauchway. FDR came to believe that a real shift in economic and political power was needed in American society. And that led to genuine hostility between him and many corporate and conservative leaders.
1: Roosevelt was going to see that wages went up. Roosevelt was going to see that workers could unionize. Roosevelt was going to do things not only in the interest of the people who had always had wealth and power, put them back where they were, but also kind of shift the balance a bit in favor of those who had not had wealth and power and influence before. And the more that became clear, the more conservative elements of American life turned against him. And Roosevelt's response was to say, no, I really do mean this. I really am going to keep pushing in this direction. It's hard to say, you know, whether he would necessarily have done quite the same when he started out in 33 as he ended up doing by the time you get to 36, when he famously or infamously says, you know, those folks hate me and I welcome their hatred.
4: These economic royalists complain that we seek to overthrow the institutions of America. What they really complain of is that we seek to take away their power.
0: Roosevelt was determined to give at least some more power to people who didn't have it. But America's hierarchies were many, and they were stubborn. One president in the 1930s, even one as powerful and popular as FDR, would not or could not dismantle them all.

0: The New Deal helped some people of every shade and background, but it didn't help people equally.
1: It's definitely left in place. The racial hierarchy is left in place during the New Deal. My name is Cybele Fox. I'm a professor of sociology at the University of California, Berkeley. I wrote a book called Three Worlds of Relief, which examines the incorporation of Blacks, Mexican Americans, and European immigrants into the early American social welfare system, essentially from the Progressive Era to the New Deal.
0: Cybele Fox studied the very distinct experiences of those three groups as they sought the help that so many people needed. In the 1920s and 30s, much more than today, these big demographic groups mostly lived in different geographies and political and labor conditions. 70% of Black Americans lived in the South in 1930, most working on farms and plantations in the Jim Crow debt peonage system. The vast majority of Mexican Americans and resident Mexican immigrants lived in the Southwest. They also worked in agriculture, but as migrants, not tied to a single employer. Most new arrivals from Europe landed in northeastern and midwestern industrial cities. Especially before the New Deal, Fox says, it helped a lot to be European when seeking relief. Any kind of European, including those like Poles, Greeks, and Italians, who were not considered the right kind of white by WASPy or Nordic Americans.
1: Southern and Eastern European immigrants definitely suffered from racial discrimination on the basis of the fact that they were Italian or Southern Italian. Jews, of course, suffered just anti-Semitism and race-based discrimination. But when whiteness was at issue, they were nearly always included within the context of white. And that matters for the story in part because social workers in the United States during this period imagined them as capable of assimilation, of turning into Americans, if not in the first generation, then in the second generation.
0: Cybele says white relief workers went out of their way to offer help to these immigrants, regardless of their immigration status.
1: So even though public opinion was against them, they still had wide access to the social safety net.
0: Things were different, she found, for Mexican immigrants and even Mexican Americans, especially during the early Hoover years of the Depression, in places like California, Arizona, and Colorado.
1: What would happen essentially is Mexicans would, like everyone else, were kind of in desperate need of assistance during the early years of the Great Depression. They would go to the, you know, Los Angeles Department of Charities, and instead of offering them food or cash assistance, as they would do with white Americans or even European immigrants, they would offer them a train ticket instead to Mexico.
0: In the early Depression years, Los Angeles charity officials called in the Federal Immigration Service to expel Mexican people applying for relief. Cybele says up to half of those pressured onto trains for Mexico were U.S. citizens, children of immigrants born in the U.S.
1: And they didn't really care very much about their citizenship or even legal status. They just wanted them gone. They saw them as racially unassimilable and overly dependent on relief.
0: Before the New Deal, it was not unusual for Mexican workers in the Southwest to get sporadic help from local relief agencies and charities, usually between picking seasons. But that was never the case for Black people in the Southeast. The Southern landowners who employed Black families to work their farms made sure of that.
1: Yeah, Southern planters saw relief both before the Great Depression, but also afterwards as a threat to their system of race relations in the South, but also to their labor supply. They felt like if other forms of assistance were available to Black Americans, that they would not stay working as tenant farmers or sharecroppers. And so both before the Great Depression and during it, they did whatever they could to try to make sure that benefits were lower than could be provided by working as tenant farmers or sharecroppers, but also that Black Americans would be excluded from any of these benefits wherever they had the power to do so. And Southern planters had a lot of political power.
0: So Black people in the South got almost no help before Roosevelt ramped up the New Deal. afterwards?
1: You know, there was kind of a great promise, actually, with the election of FDR. The early federal relief efforts all had non-discrimination clauses, and so federal relief administrators were not supposed to discriminate on the basis of race or color status, or also citizenship, nationality, and religion.
0: If the federal government had lived up to that promise, that would have been a radical change. But the Roosevelt administration exerted only so much control over the programs. Members of Congress insisted that most of the New Deal programs be administered at the local level.
2: In all these construction projects, local labor is employed, and wherever possible, the raw materials are obtained from quarries in the immediate vicinity. How big is the WPA road program? In its first 18 months of operation, the mileage end-to-end would have stretched 5 times around the earth.
0: The New Deal's public works programs famously put millions of men to work in the 1930s, allowing them to feed themselves and their families. Tens of thousands of black men got those jobs. For example, 5% of the men employed by the CCC, the Civilian Conservation Corps, were black. They worked in segregated crews. This was better than the near total exclusion of black people from social welfare programs before the New Deal. But Fox says if the system were fair, black men would have gotten a lot more than 5% of the jobs.
1: They represented 10% of the nation. So just to be, kind of represented equally in terms of population numbers, but since their need would have been so much greater, they should have been, 15 or 20% of CCC workers. But they're really excluded from access to the most generous kind of pieces of the early social welfare system.
0: The New Dealers also took some steps to change the way the U.S. government had treated Native Americans. The federal public works programs hired some Native people and built roads, schools, and hospitals on reservations. In 1934, Congress passed the Indian Reorganization Act, known as the Indian New Deal. That law began to reverse the federal policy of forced assimilation, giving back to tribes more control over their natural and cultural resources.
3: We can never insure 100% of the population against 100% of the hazards and vicissitudes of life, but we have tried to frame a law which will give some measure of protection to the average citizen and to his family against the loss of a job and against poverty-stricken old age.
1: The birth of the American social welfare system is really, the modern American social welfare system really starts in 1935 with the passage of the Social Security Act.
0: Maybe the single biggest legacy of the New Deal is the old age insurance provided by Social Security. It would be paid for with workers' contributions and a tax on employers. Poverty was rampant among older Americans, and Social Security would go a long way toward solving that. But the program did not include everyone at first. Black and Latino people were excluded disproportionately.
1: This is not because there were race-based exclusions written into the law, but because there were occupational restrictions that excluded agricultural and domestic workers from the benefits of Social Security and unemployment insurance. The effect was to exclude the majority of blacks and Mexicans from access to these generous social insurance benefits.
0: So in 1940, about 6 in 10 white Americans worked in jobs that made them eligible for Social Security, compared with only 40% of Mexican Americans and 35% of black Americans. It's become conventional wisdom that racism was behind these exclusions, and that Southern segregationists in Congress insisted that farm and domestic workers not be included in Social Security. But the evidence doesn't seem to support that claim when it comes to the old age insurance program itself. The two main architects of Roosevelt's New Deal programs, Francis Perkins and Harry Hopkins, wanted to make Social Security universal from the start. But European countries had excluded domestic and farm workers from similar programs based on the idea that those workers were harder to tax and administer. Roosevelt officials, including his Treasury Secretary, Henry Morgenthau, argued for doing the same as the Europeans, and Congress agreed without much debate. The effect was to exclude disproportionately more black and brown people, though most of the people who were excluded from Social Security were white. The act was amended to include domestic and agricultural workers in the 1950s. So a lot did not change as a result of the New Deal, but a lot did. And there's plenty of evidence that things did change because regular people took action beyond casting votes. The worry that people might rise up clearly moved Roosevelt and other government leaders, but activism by working people had an impact on corporate leadership too. Here, a former General Motors worker, Bob Stinson, is telling Studs Terkel about a major strike at a Chevrolet plant in Flint, Michigan in 1937. It was part of a historic 44-day sit-down strike at several GM facilities.
4: That was a knockdown, drag-out fight between the tear gas that the police used and the nuts and bolts that the striker used. It was hell to pay. So that's what we call the Battle of Bull Run. Finally, the police left.
5: That was the beginning of UAW, really.
4: That's when Mr. Knutson put his name to a piece of paper and says the General Motors Corporation recognizes the UAW CIO as the bargaining agent for the employees in those plants in which they have a majority.
5: Until that time, until that moment. Yeah.
4: We were non-people. We didn't even exist.
5: The Workers' Alliance, when people were evicted, what did they do? A lot of them were
6: put them back
5: in the 30s.
6: Put them back where they come out. If they wanted to, put them back and where they come out.
5: Well, can you describe some of those?
0: Willie Jeffries was a union official in Chicago. She told Terkel about a socialist organization made up mostly of black and Polish people in the city. The group would spring into action when they heard a landlord had evicted someone during the Depression, had thrown their belongings out on the curb and turned off the gas and electricity.
6: The men would connect those lights and go to the hardware and get a piece of gas pipe, connect that stove back, put the furniture in there, and we'd arrange it back just like you had it, and don't look like you've been out bubbles. Then you see, then that landlord couldn't bother them again for 90 days.
5: That was it, I see.
6: See, he didn't bother them no more for 90 days. And at the end of that 90 days, then he's glad to keep us in here.
5: Too much trouble.
0: The most common narrative about the New Deal goes something like this. Roosevelt's multi-pronged response to the Great Depression held off the angriest potential responses from the American people and saved the nation's political and economic systems by reforming them, somewhat. Then came World War II, with Roosevelt still in office. Even more than the New Deal, massive government spending to mobilize for the war ended the Great Depression and brought jobs and prosperity. Stir in a surge of patriotism behind the war effort, and by the time the war is won in 1945, the idea that American democracy or American capitalism were gravely threatened feels like a distant memory. The American project of 1776 and 1876 lives on, more or less intact, but updated and modified. So, Chenjerai.
7: Hey, John.
0: It seems fair, I think, and actually important to say that the New Deal brought some real change, you know, changes that made things better for a lot of people.
7: I think that's right. You know, I see people now who are trying to make an argument for a broader and bolder political vision and the courage that it takes to achieve that vision. And I mean, I think they cite the New Deal for a reason. Right. I mean, look at the things that are in it. Minimum wage, abolishing child labor, 40-hour work week, Social Security.
0: Yeah.
7: I mean, you know what I'm saying? Like,
0: right. Yeah. The protection of collective bargaining rights, those banking regulations, you know, deposit insurance, the jobs programs.
7: Yes. Massive jobs program. I mean, support for the arts. So I think all those things are, you can't dismiss those. And then, even if you look at this sort of language in Roosevelt's speech where he talks about the Second Bill of Rights, I mean, I think that's something that is really important to look at.
0: Yeah, you're talking about a speech he gave near the end of his life, and the actually at the beginning of his fourth term as president in 1944, where he called for a second Bill of Rights. And I would just suggest that people who don't know about that just look it up and see what he was calling for. It's pretty striking, and you know, today looks like a pipe dream. And of course, he would die the following year, and the second Bill of Rights did not happen, to say the least.
7: Right. But, you know, to me, when we talk about Roosevelt and people like him and things like the New Deal, we have a habit of talking about them like they just originated in some man's mind or like his, you know, his cabinet.
0: Yeah.
7: And I think that that's a mistake. One, because it's not true. It's not how things happen. And two, because it gives us the idea that, you know, all important change is made by great men, kind of a great man theory of history.
0: Mm-hmm.
7: So I think with the New Deal, what you have to look at is a lot of the good things that happened in the New Deal were really responses to ideas that came from radical movements, which had been struggling and pushing for those for years. It's a long history of radical struggle before Roosevelt. And I want to be clear, Roosevelt himself was not a radical, right? I mean, I guess I would describe him as a capitalist humanitarian.
0: That seems about right. Yes, he was committed to both of those things, to capitalism, to essentially preserving the way that the country operated economically, and a genuine humanitarian vision, wanting to make life better for a lot of people. But I know that he was hearing from more radical leaders. He was, you know, quite directly.
7: Yeah, I mean, so for example, 2 weeks after he was inaugurated, he brought in this socialist preacher named Norman Thomas and another socialist leader, Morris Hillquit, right into the White House, right? And so they sat with Roosevelt, and he was listening to their propositions for how they were going to deal with the Great Depression. And, you know, they started talking about nationalizing the banks, and they also looked at his jobs program, and they criticized that proposal, basically wondering whether it was just going to mean a whole bunch of really low wage work, which they had already been fighting against.
0: Mm.
7: So, you know, he heard those things, and then but he ultimately rejected their banking proposal and kind of ignored the jobs complaint as well.
0: So he was kind of, you know, he was taking ideas and these things are complicated. But I get a sense from some scholars that it would be fair to say that the New Deal adopted ideas that were out there that were being offered by more radical people and pretty inevitably watered them down somewhat, right? Sort of co-opted them and moderated those proposals.
7: Yeah. So, you know, earlier in the episode, we talked about sorting out the democratic versus anti-democratic forces as they played out in the New Deal. And here's one really clear example. Just take the Fair Labor Standards Act of 1938,
0: mm-hmm.
7: right? That includes like the child labor stuff, you know, minimum wage, 40-hour work week, all that really important stuff. Who introduces it? It's Hugo Black, who's a labor activist and former lawyer for the mine workers, right? Mm-hmm. He's a person, and he introduces that in 1932, and he's just fighting to get it passed all the way till 1938.
0: Mm-hmm.
7: I should mention as a side note that he was also Black, was briefly in the Klan.
0: Oop.
7: Yes.
0: Yeah.
7: Just temporarily.
0: People are, yeah. people are complicated. People evolve sometimes.
7: Yes. We're not defending that. But the point is that who emerges, right, as an opponent of things like child labor? It's the Supreme Court. And they kind of roll out like a states' rights argument. And so Roosevelt and Black are pushing to get this thing through, and they can't even do it ultimately until Black actually gets on the Supreme Court in 1937, and then they can start to change it and get that passed.
0: Wow.
7: And that brings me to a point, John.
0: Yes.
7: Do you think you can get me on the Supreme Court? I know you have, I know you know like a lot of people and white people.
0: I know some white people. I hereby nominate you publicly.
7: Okay.
0: And then now we can see if I have as much clout as the Federalist Society.
7: Oh, yeah, because that's...
0: In putting people on the Supreme Court.
7: But, I mean, also outside of the White House, there was forces that were kind of pushing and leading to what would ultimately become the New Deal. I mean, and there was like a certain kind of urgency to some of the organizing that was happening, particularly between 1933 and 1936, kind of like Roosevelt's first term.
0: Yeah.
7: I mean, people were shutting stuff down. You look at, there was the Chevrolet strike in Toledo. The longshoremen had a dock strike in 1934 that was very important. And of course, you had black organizing in the South against Jim Crow, lynching, and tenant farming. Some of that was in response to the first New Deal proposals. In fact, some scholars argue, right, that like those things pushed Roosevelt, but what ultimately got legislated were things that were discouraging the most radical parts of that struggle.
0: Can you say more about what you mean by that, or an example?
7: In labor, for example, it seemed that there was a push toward mediation, you know, working with management and negotiation in that mode without the sit-ins and the kind of radical uprisings and some of the even more spontaneous uprisings that had happened. So,
0: yeah,
7: things like that.
0: Okay. The larger point that I think you're making here takes me back to our last episode when we were talking about the Civil War and that the radical abolitionists had been calling for emancipation for decades. And then the Civil War created the conditions where a moderate like Lincoln finally sees that, you know, it's going to help his agenda, namely trying to win the war, and that it's really in the interests of the country to adopt that position.
7: Yeah.
0: Right. So there's something similar at work here, that if in a big enough crisis, ideas that powerful people have successfully categorized as wildly radical and outside the mainstream suddenly look reasonable and even necessary. Right.
7: Yes. And, you know, I also think it's important to talk about race. When we talk about the New Deal, you have to talk about that. And it's going back to the beginning of the episode, you know, we heard from Clifford Burke, and he was kind of saying, you know, the Great Depression wasn't really a depression for black people in a way, because we were already born in depression. And in the same way, you know, a lot of scholars have said that the New Deal wasn't really a New Deal for most black people. And I think that's important, but it's important to talk about how that happened. Because I think it's sometimes more complicated than how we think of it, particularly if we're thinking of it through the lens of just like explicit attitudes and bias.
0: Yeah, there were definitely ways in which straight up racism was at play.
7: Yes.
0: And we gave a couple examples of that in the episode. The fact that, you know, a really key thing to understand is the fact that a lot of the New Deal programs were administered locally, and that gave people an opportunity in those places to discriminate against black and brown people.
7: Right. But when we talk about what was actually in the policies for black and brown people, it gets complicated. Like a lot of times people talk about the Social Security exclusion, the fact that black and brown people weren't able to access that benefit. And for years, I kind of thought like, oh, this was because there was just like this racial veto. I mean, there's a lot of scholarship that says that. A lot of people assume that that's true. And it kind of makes sense. It's intuitively right.
0: Yeah.
7: But in my study, what I found is it doesn't really hold up when you really understand how that process of legislation proceeded. And so I'm not going to go all the way into the weeds on that. But, John, it would be great if we could put some of those links up for people to check out.
0: Yeah, we'll put up a link to an article that you found that I think really pretty persuasively debunks a more kind of simplistic view of how that went down.
7: And I think this is really important if we want to understand the mechanisms of what could be called structural racism. I mean, a big part of why that exclusion played out the way it did for black and brown workers was that they were already in a more marginalized position in the economy. So when whole categories of workers got excluded, they were more likely to be excluded.
0: Yeah.
7: That's also included a lot of white people too, though, right? I mean, disproportionately black and brown people, but a lot of white people, 15 million white people actually were excluded.
0: I think it's also important to say that a lot of the changes that came from the New Deal that were really advances for working people and poor people, that they were going to be rolled back a few decades later, which, by the way, is something that we'll get to in a future episode.
7: That's right. And, I mean, I think, you know, this is a point about Roosevelt and people like him. I mean, Roosevelt, I think, was, to me, was a sincere humanitarian. But what the New Deal shows is that it's not just about a humanitarian impulse and having good ideas. You have to have the right analysis of economics. You have to empower movements from below that can keep pressing and keep working on this like an engine until things are really transformed at a deeper level. And it's, that's inevitable if you really want to have deeper democracy.
0: By the way, Langston Hughes wrote the poem from which we borrowed the title of our series. The poem is titled, Let America Be America Again, during the Depression and the New Deal years in 1935. Our editor on the series is Loretta Williams. Music consulting and production help from Joe Augustine of Narrative Music. Our theme song, The Underside of Power, is by Algiers. Other music this season by John Eric Cotta, Eric Nouveau, and Lucas Bewin. 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The show comes to you from the Center for Documentary Studies at Duke University.

0: This is Bird Note. In the darkness of a northern forest, the hooting of a boreal owl. This is the male owl's song. These staccato notes can continue for more than an hour and carry for more than a mile. Boreal owls have a large head rimmed in black, yellow eyes, and dark plumage speckled heavily with white. They're highly adapted to hunt in the north's long hours of winter darkness. One ear opening in the skull is set high, and the other much lower, an asymmetry that helps pinpoint the sound of tiny rodents under the snow. They have a pronounced disc of feathers around their faces that funnels sound to the ears. Boreal owls can plunge their talons through inches of snow-covered ground to capture small mammals like voles. In most birds of prey, females are bigger than males. Boreal owls are an extreme case, with females sometimes twice the weight of their mate. Greater size lets females take on larger prey than males, so they don't compete as much for the same meal. On a moonless spring night, the songs of boreal owls echo across Alaska and Canada, and from Scandinavia to Siberia. For Bird Note, I'm Michael Stein. This episode is sponsored by Gary and Elizabeth Kennedy Ketchison to honor the mystique and magnificence of owls.
1: What happened was not regenerative, like nerves or life has been changed. Your beautiful scar is a map across your shaved head. You lift your scarf with the floral design. You were squatting in the space beneath your house, flattening tobacco leaves when it hit. You were preparing the leaves for baling. You would sell them that afternoon. Like nerves, your life has been changed. The bomb landed on your house, no, next to your house, no, in your village of Yomor, which is near the town of Nabatea, somewhere, I don't know, I don't have a map, somewhere near the rebel stronghold. I can't fathom the detonation you describe. It's deafening, splintering reverberance. I have to put my hands over my ears now. You invite the visitors into your home. You insist they crawl below the house to see the wasted harvest. You show them how the tobacco leaves have been spoiled. I smell the mold. When one suffers, the other suffers too. The nerves and the muscles, the mind and the body, the branches and the trunk. You remove your headscarf in one swift gesture. Your fingertips are blackened by the tobacco leaves. The translators dive in with skill from your language to French to my language. Cicatrix, cicatrix, that much I can understand in French. A crescent-shaped scar sears your head. You point to the back of your skull, but won't touch it with your sooty hands. Your thick white hair was shaved for the stitches. Those black threads draw a map. The patterns on your shirt, your pants, that scarf, clash with one another. The gray, stubbly hair is growing back. You sit with one leg stretched out and one heel tucked under you while you speak. You insist on tea. The call to prayer sings like a dirge. You continue bailing the leaves. You'll sell them at market tomorrow. What happened was not regenerative.
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3: One morning I heard the people on the news talking about a football game that they called the Super Bowl that had been played the day before. I called my friend Julian and asked him if he'd watched it, and he said he had. When I asked him what happened, I was not surprised to hear him say that he fell asleep. This is good. What else is television for? I'm Robert Skoglund in Tents Harbor, Maine.

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5: Hey, Pinoak!
6: Let go of me. I'm broke.
5: I'll fix your legs with brand new pegs and you can go to school.
6: Oh, school. How am I going to get a spelling book? We have no money.
5: Here, Pinocchio, you may have these few coins. I sold my coat so that you could buy the book. Be off to school now.
6: All right, all right.

0: for a ticket?
1: Sure, son. I'll take it. Go on inside.
2: Hey, Pinocchio! I am the master of this show, and I need some wood for my fire. I could use you.
3: Oh, please don't. I've got a poor old father waiting for me at home. Get sun tight.
2: Thanks. Well, son, whenever I sneeze, I get merciful. Run along home to your father, and here, give him these gold pieces.
0: Oh, thank you. Won't Geppetto be surprised? What's this? A fox and a cat coming my way? I wonder what they want.
4: Hey, Pinocchio, we're a pair of gentle folk.
5: I'm Mr. Fox.
6: I'm Mrs. Cat. We'd love to see you big and fat.
4: How would you like to know where gold and silver grow?
7: Give us your coins, we'll bury a few,
4: and lots of money will come to you.
3: Where will you bury my coins?
6: Right there, we'll plant them, and 10 times as many will grow out on trees.
5: Go away now. Come back in 20 minutes.
0: Oh, thank you. That'll be wonderful.
5: Well, partner, that was easy work. Let's dig up his gold and clear out.
3: Well, I'm back. 20 minutes are up. Now those money trees, where are they? And what became of the cat and the fox? Hey, I've been robbed.
1: Ah, yes. Poor Pinocchio had all kinds of trouble along the way. And he did want to do something nice for Geppetto. Well, one day he got his chance. Geppetto went looking for him in a rowboat and was swallowed by a whale. Pinocchio rescued the old man and brought him home.
3: Father, look! I'm no longer a puppet. I've become a boy.
1: And a good boy, too, Pinocchio. Hey, Pinocchio.
3: Wasn't that a joke? I never thought I'd get my wish by saving Geppetto from the fish.
2: You're no longer a toy, your father's pride and joy.
3: I tried to be good, as everyone should,
7: and you're a regular boy.
8: Saludos, amigo. Greetings, friend. Wouldn't it be interesting if one day you awoke to find you were a French child, or a Dutch child, or even a Spanish child? Well, since it's no secret this record is an introduction to Spanish, I think it would be very nice you did wake up to be a Spanish child. Hey, amigo? Now then, with the help of this record, let's play some games and sing some songs. And of course, since we will be Spanish for a day, let's speak a little Spanish, as Spanish children do. And I hope you will learn Spanish without the accent I have in English.
9: Speak a little Spanish. It is very easy. Instead of saying yes, yes,

0: I speak Spanish.
1: Who can speak Spanish? ¿Quién puede hablar español? Why, everybody can. Little boys, muchachos pequeños, little girls, muchachas pequeñas, young men, hombres jóvenes, and of course, young ladies, señoritas. Here, in this next song, I will show you how easy it can be.

0: same. Just listen and see if you don't agree. We will always sing the English first.
1: Actor
2: is actor.
1: Animal
2: is animal.
1: Color
2: is color.
1: Cereal
2: is cereal.
1: Melon
2: is melon.
1: Regular
2: is regular.
1: Doctor
2: is doctor.
1: And gas is gas, that's right. Material
2: is material.
1: And chocolate
2: is chocolate.
1: You're really bright. Motor
2: is motor.
1: Hotel
2: is hotel.
1: And there's auto.
2: Auto.
1: Capital.
2: Capital.
1: Hospital.
2: Hospital.
1: And much more. There's central.
2: Central.
1: General.
2: General.
1: Usual.
2: Usual.
1: And for sure there's total.
2: Total.
1: Personal.

Es lo mismo. 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It is the same. And there are many more words that are the same or almost the same. Important. Importante. Radio. Radio. Restaurant. Restaurante. Theater. Teatro. Telephone. 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And lots more. So now I hope you know many words in Spanish that are almost the same as English. Eh, amigo? You know what amigo means. You hear it all the time when you watch the westerns on TV. Amigo means friend in Spanish. And how about hombre? Eh? Sure, that means man. And everyone knows sombrero means hat. And then there is Rio Grande, big river. And Los Angeles, city of the angels. And Santa Fe, holy faith. And Sierra Nevada, mountain chain covered with snow. These are all Spanish words. Caramba, you see, you speak a little Spanish already and you didn't even know it, I'll bet. Well now, the Spanish language comes from Spain. And here is a song that tells you a little about that country.

0: España.
1: Now, if you were Spanish, you would have to count and tell time in Spanish. And you would have to know numbers. And here is a song called Tic Toc Tango that will help you.

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1: 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We can say numbers in español.
0: Ole, you can say numbers in Spanish.

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1: And at 8 in the morning you wake up.
0: A las 8 de la mañana te despiertas.
1: At 9 you are in school.
0: A las 9 estás en la escuela.

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0: Muy bien. Very good. Now you can tell time and you know some numbers in Spanish. Now, let's have breakfast, which in Spanish is desayunar. We will have orange juice, jugo de naranja, cereal, cereal, eggs, huevos, toast, pan tostado, jam, compota, butter, mantequilla, and milk, y leche. That was good. By the way, how are you this morning? ¿Cómo estás? This means, how are you? And this is something that we say every day, amigo. And here are some more things we say every day.

0: today in Spanish is hoy.
1: Okay. Ole.
0: And in Spanish this means ray.
2: Buenos días.
1: Means good morning.
2: Buenas tardes.
1: Means good afternoon.
2: ¿Cómo estás?
1: Means how are you?
2: Muy bien, gracias.
1: Means very well, thanks.
2: ¿Dormiste bien?
1: Did you sleep well?
2: Ah, sí.
1: Oh, yes, so did I.
2: Yo también.
1: Do you speak Spanish?
2: ¿Habla usted de español?

0: hasta la vista.
1: That means so long, for this is the end,
0: el fin
1: of our song.
2: Good morning, buenos días. 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Today, hoy, hooray, ole. 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

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We will sing and dance all the latest dances, even do the merengue, which is a new dance. As a matter of fact, in honor of my favorite party pie, I call this song Lemon Merengue. 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But listen, this will be a good song.

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1: Tendremos dulces y bizcochos.
0: We'll have some apples.
1: Tendremos manzanas.
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1: Tendremos bananas.
0: We'll have fruit.
1: Fruta.
0: Pie.
1: Pastel.
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0: Balloons.
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0: ice cream, helados, candies and cakes, dulces y bizcochos, apples, manzanas, bananas, bananas, fruit, fruta, pie, pastel, lemonade, limonada, balloons, globos, games, juegos, hot chocolate, chocolate caliente, potato chips, patatas fritas. That was fun. Qué divertido. Jorge's birthday is January, enero. What's yours? Is it in February, febrero, March, marzo, April, abril, May, mayo, June, junio, July, julio, August, agosto, September, septiembre, October, octubre, November, noviembre, or December, diciembre? Well, anyway, now let's play a party game known the world over as Simon Says. And be doubly careful, because we will play it in Spanish too.
1: Simon Says.
2: Simon dice.

0: that you want to do.
1: Everyone should have his finger on his nose. Let's go on.
0: Simon says,
2: Simon dit.

0: Yes, that's the end of the game, my friend. El fin, mi amigo. That was very good. Estuvo muy bien. But now, we come to the end of the first side of this record. You know this would be a good time for lunch. You might have fish or meat, pescado o carne, salad, ensalada, té, bread, pan, rolls, panecillos, and pudding, y pudín. After you finish lunch, almuerzo, turn the record over and we will learn a little more about Spanish. Hasta luego. See you soon. And in the meantime,
1: speak a little Spanish.
0: Monday is lunes.
1: It is very easy.
0: Tuesday is martes.
1: Instead of saying yes, yes.
0: Wednesday is miércoles.
1: You simply say sí, sí.
0: Thursday is jueves.
1: Now isn't that quite simple?
0: Friday is viernes.
1: Isn't it so?
0: Saturday is sábado.
1: And when people say, do you speak Spanish, you can say,
0: Sunday is domingo.
1: Yo hablo español. I speak Spanish.

This is the story of a little boy named Till. That might seem like a strange name for a boy, but then Till was a strange boy. Oh, now, don't misunderstand me. He was a nice boy, but he had one weakness. He liked playing jokes on people. Now, his mother and his father both warned him that if he didn't stop playing jokes, he'd get into trouble. But Till just laughed. Till had a little dog named Blackie. He was a little black dog. And one day Till said, "Sit up and beg, Blackie, and I'll give you a piece of cake." So Blackie sat up and begged, and Till just laughed and laughed, and he said, a joke, I don't have any cake." As you can plainly see, Till liked to play jokes on animals, too. The next day, everyone was talking about the bad robber who had come to town the night before and robbed a lot of people. He wore a black patch over one eye and a long black cloak, and he was very nasty, even for a robber. And everyone was very scared. Well, that is, everyone except Till. Oh, thought Till, now is my chance for a wonderful joke. So do you know what he did? He made a black patch to go over one eye, and he wrapped himself in his father's long black cloak, and when it was dark, he slipped out of the house, pretending he was the bad robber. And he did look pretty ferocious, too. And he hid at the end of a dark alley, and he waited to scare someone. And pretty soon, he heard someone coming. Closer and closer came the footsteps. And then, Till jumped out and shouted, "I am the robber, and I'm going to kill you." Well, you can imagine Till's surprise when he saw that the person he had tried to scare was a policeman. The policeman took out his gun and said, "You're the robber I've been looking for. You're under arrest." And he took poor Till off to the police station. And for once, Till didn't laugh.

At the police station, the chief of police said to Till, "You are a very bad robber. You've been scaring people and stealing their money. And so you'll have to pay for your crimes. I sentence you to 5 years in jail." "Oh, no," said Till. "I was just playing a joke. I'm not really the robber. I'm Till." But no one believed him. And they locked him in the jail. And Till began to cry. And he cried himself to sleep. Suddenly he opened his eyes, and there was his mother and his father and little Blackie and the policeman. And Till said, "Oh, Mother, please tell that policeman that I'm not the robber. Tell him I'm just Till." But his mother didn't say anything. And his father looked very stern. And little Blackie just yawned. And the policeman didn't say a word. And then Till's mother smiled, and she said, "Yes, policeman, this is my Till." And then his father said, "He isn't really the bad robber." And then little Blackie came up and licked Till's hand, and the policeman said, "I knew it all the time." "You knew?" said Till. "Then why did you put me in jail?" "Well," said the policeman, "that was just a joke." And everybody laughed. Well, that is, everybody except Till. And do you know, he didn't think it was very funny to have a joke played on him. And from that day on, Till never played any more jokes. Well, not many.

0: You know what that sound is? That's a seal. Sylvester the seal. And I'm going to tell you a story about Sylvester. One beautiful morning, Sylvester awoke very early. He yawned. He stretched his whiskers, and he stretched his flippers. Finally, he stretched his tail and thought about breakfast. Then he remembered what day it was. Boy, he wriggled off the bed, took out his horn from under his pillow where he always kept it, and tried a few practice toots just to see how it worked. Oh, this was the day of all days. Sylvester was going to try for a job on a jazz band. So he started right in practicing his scales. And he dreamed about the fame and the fortune which he, Sylvester, the very musical seal, was going to find. But now it was time to get ready. Sylvester jumped into his tub of water, came out all wet and shiny. Then he had his breakfast, three fish, one right after the other. He put his horn under his flipper and seesawed down the stairs. Then he hurried along the street until he came to the rehearsal room of that famous band leader and his orchestra, none other than Benny Bunny and his Broadway band. He went right in and sat there waiting for his turn to play, thinking about how hard he had practiced. While he was waiting, in walked a cat with a clarinet in his paw. The cat was very brightly dressed in a long checkered coat and an orange tie. He sat down next to Sylvester and started to shine up his clarinet.
1: Good morning, said Sylvester.
0: Name's Danny, said the cat.
1: You don't mean Danny the Hep Cat, All-American Animal Clarinet Champion?
0: Yep, that's right. What's your name?
1: My name's Sylvester. I'm trying out for a job with Benny Bunny. I used to play trumpet in a circus.
0: Circus? But circus music is different than jazz music, said Danny. You have a lot to learn. Just then, the door to the tryout room opened and somebody shouted,
2: Next!
0: Sylvester wriggled right in while Danny smiled and waited to see what would happen. At first, there was silence inside the room. Then Danny heard Sylvester play.
3: Oh, that's awful, thought Danny. You'll never get a job here playing that way.
0: Everything was quiet for a moment, and then the door opened, and Sylvester came out very slowly, his little tin horn dragging along the floor, his whiskers drooping down below his chin.
2: Next!
0: Shouted the voice. Danny whispered to Sylvester,
3: Wait here till I come out.
0: And he hurried into the office. Then Sylvester sat down feeling very sad. He thought he'd played his piece so well, even faster than he'd ever played it before. But Benny Bunny had only held his hands over his ears. Nope. No job in a jazz band for Sylvester the Seal. He guessed he wasn't a very musical seal after all. Sylvester sat there dejected for a moment, and then he heard Danny playing. As he listened to Danny's clarinet, he felt worse and worse. He was sure he could never play like that. Then Danny came out, smiling and waving to Benny Bunny inside. He turned to Sylvester.
3: Well, I got a job, he said.
0: Sylvester tried to hide his horn under his flipper. Then Danny said to Sylvester,
3: You see, you have to play jazz to get a job here. You could if you tried, but first you have to forget the way you play now and catch on to the jazz style. Hey, and you know what? I'll help you. Come on, let's go.
0: So Danny and Sylvester walked out together. One, a very up-to-date musical cat, and the other, a very old-fashioned musical seal. As they walked along together, Danny explained to Sylvester that up-to-date rhythm was the first thing you need for good jazz.
3: Just listen to the rhythm we make while we walk, he said.
0: Then they walked along the waterfront.
3: Did you ever hear the rhythm that the boats in the harbor make?
0: Danny asked.
3: You can get some good musical ideas from them.
0: A little further on, some workmen were repairing the street.
3: Listen to that air drill, said Danny. You can make rhythm out of that, too.
0: Taxi tooted its horn.
3: You see, everything has music. Every day, all around us, we hear wonderful rhythms and sounds.
0: Well, they came to Sylvester's house and slowly went up the stairs to his room. Sylvester climbed into the tub of water.
1: Oh, I'm sorry,
0: he cried as Danny jumped out of the way of a big splash. And then while Sylvester sat in the tub with just his head sticking out, Danny began to tell him about the spirit and the feeling of jazz. How it grew out of the troubles and the joys of people who love to use music to talk about things. And how the blues change when people laugh. And he told him all about the music of New Orleans, where jazz was born. And how it changed a little when it came north to Chicago. A saxophone was added, and then new musical patterns were played. And then it spread everywhere, and people played jazz all over the country. So Danny said,
3: tell you what, meet you here tonight and we'll go out and hear some more real jazz firsthand.
0: Sylvester looked at Danny over the edge of the tub and asked sort of excitedly,
1: Shall I bring my horn too?
3: Not tonight, Sylvester. You just listen tonight.
0: That evening, Danny met Sylvester and they started out. Danny wore a blue suit with red stripes running through it and was all dressed up from head to tail. He wore a bright necktie, and of course he would never forget his smaller but equally bright tail tie. Sylvester had on his best suit with pearl buttons down the front and a little round hat pulled down over one eye. He had his whiskers shaped up real sharp. Gosh, he even had on some aftershave lotion. As they walked along, they heard the music of a wonderful band. But before Sylvester could find out what the band was playing, he was led into a little restaurant with tables so small you couldn't put more than two fish on any one of them. Danny and Sylvester sat down at the table nearest the band.
1: Hi, Danny,
0: waved one of the musicians in the band.
1: Bring your clarinet.
3: You bet I did,
0: Danny called back.
3: I'll be there in a minute. Now, Sylvester, I'm going to sit in with this band, and we're going to have a jam session. That means we just take any tune and play it the way we feel. Now, you sit right there and listen. Listen to the tune they play and to what each musician does with the tune when he plays a solo. You'll understand about jazz then, and I'll be back after a few numbers. Oh, look, and listen, if you're going to have fish for dinner, will you ask the waiter to bring me an order of catnip? I hear it's real good here.
1: Okay. I'll do that, and I'll be right here listening very carefully, said Sylvester.
0: Well, Danny walked up to the band, took out his clarinet, then they all began to play, and every whisker under Sylvester's nose jumped to the rhythm of the band.

0: Oh, that was wonderful, said Sylvester, and he clapped his flippers so the band would play another number. Then Danny stood up and called,
1: Hey, Sylvester, here's one of your old circus numbers, but listen to the way we play it.

0: After the tune was played, Danny came back to the table with some of the musicians. Sylvester was real excited, and he talked about all the different solos he heard and how much he liked them. He felt that he was beginning to get the knack of jazz, and he knew that he had the sense of the rhythm because he could feel that from the tip of his tail to the top of his head. He wanted to run home and get his horn and practice all night long. And every time the band played again, Sylvester would swing and sway. He'd tap his tail, flap his flippers. He even forgot his manners, and when he got too noisy and outspoken, the manager had to come up and tell him,
1: "Now look here, I'm sorry, but we don't allow barking at the table."
0: The next morning, almost before the sun came in the window, Sylvester was up. He had his dip in the tub and was out again so fast there was hardly time to even feel the water curling over his smooth hide. He bolted down three fish, one after the other, and was all set to practice. He took his horn from under the pillow and began to play. He felt the music inside him now. First, he tried a simple melody. And then he sort of, well, played around with a little tune, adding his own twists and turns. All morning he practiced. He got better and better, until all the tunes he heard the night before came back to him, and he added his own ideas to make them suit him. After lunch, Sylvester set out again for another tryout for that same Benny Bunny's famous Broadway band. He went back to that rehearsal room with his horn under his flipper and his whiskers pointing in all directions. He walked in and sat down in the chair again until he heard the voice inside shout, "Next!" And then he loped right into that office. At the end of the audition, the door opened and Sylvester came out, and after him came the great Benny Bunny himself, all smiles. "Wonderful," he said. "I want to shake your flipper. You're hired. I'm going to put you in with my new greater band. And listen, I want you to be soloist. You'll be marvelous." Sylvester tucked his horn under his flipper and walked out, feeling very musical all of a sudden and very happy. Danny met him that night, and they went back to listen to the band again. Danny had his clarinet, and Sylvester had taken his trumpet just in case. They heard the music playing as they walked in and sat down at the table nearest the band, and Danny went up and sat with the other musicians. As the band began to play, Sylvester took his horn from under the table, polished it a little with the side of his nose, and hopped up to the front of the bandstand. All of a sudden, he began to play better than he'd ever played before.

0: was in the band we're crazy about is playing. Everybody was calling to Sylvester. Take another solo, shouted Danny.
1: Fill in a solo,
0: shouted the bass player.
2: Take a Philly up solo,
0: shouted the manager, throwing him a mackerel.
2: The place is yours.
0: It was Sylvester's day.

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Six little monkeys whose life would be complete if they played upon the sidewalk and not out in the street. Six little monkeys, very much alive. Along came a trolley. And then there were five. Five little monkeys, there used to be more. Along came an auto. And then there were four. 12 little monkeys out upon the street. Then a fire engine made them only three. Three little monkeys, if they only knew.

0: to the sidewalk on twinkling little feet. 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Whenever there's a street to cross, he holds somebody's hand, 'cause he's the smartest little monkey in all of Jungle Land. You know, once I remember when I wasn't even as smart as that little monkey. One day I was minding my little brother Robespierre, and we were out in front of my house. Look, Robespierre, this is the ball. And I'm going to roll it to you. Oh, dear. You threw it into the street. And I'm not allowed to go into the street. Oh, all right. I'll get it for you. I shouldn't be out here in the street, 'cause Daddy warned me.
1: Rose!
0: Yes, Daddy. I'm just getting the ball.
1: Get back on the sidewalk. Look out. Here comes a car.
2: I'll teach you to run out in front of my car. I'm going to give you a spanking.
0: Daddy, Daddy, help, Daddy.
1: Take your hands off my kid or I'll give you something.
0: Stop him, Daddy.
2: I've got no time to argue with you, mister, but you better tie that kid up for her own good.
1: The nerve of that man going to spank my kid.
0: Nerve. Some nerve.
1: No stranger can spank my daughter for running out in the street. I'll spank her myself.
0: Oh. So whenever there's a street to cross, there's always danger there. Even grown-ups must be careful. So cross the street with care.

Attention! Attention! This is a public service message from WDRT. The following radio program, Mr. Coppa's Neighborhood, is not a children's program. We repeat, this is not a children's program. The music you will hear on this show was recorded by grown men and women, by adults. It was recorded with adult ears in mind. If you are a child and you find this music interesting or entertaining, it can only mean one thing. The only explanation may be that you are a combination of your biological mother and father trapped in a child's body. And one more thing. Warning. Keep your expectations low. Keep your expectations low.

season 25 episode 4. Boy, oh boy, here we are. We're coming to you live on May 30th, 2026 for this big episode, which is going to be where we have to keep our expectations lower than usual. Because last week we had so much gosh darn fun here that it can't happen again. So all we can do is push through, listen to some records, and have a nice time with just, that's all that's happening today. We're just listening to records for 2 hours together and some other stuff too. I'm trying to have some fun with it and warming up to the weekend. There's things happening in the news to talk about, but do we really want to talk about them? I don't know. Probably not. Maybe we do. Surprise Chef. Do you know these guys? All news is good news. We've heard this once before, but let's hear it again.

Well, we certainly did have a quiet, gentle morning, didn't we? All news is good news from Surprise Chef, their record of the same title. All news is good news on the College of Knowledge Records label. That's how we opened our program today. This season 25, episode 4 of Mr. Coppa's Neighborhood. We followed that with a beauty from Ferrante and Teicher. That was the theme from the Valley of the Dolls film. On the record, a bouquet of hits from United Artists. Now, then we move into this Liberace record, which I keep, you know, I bring these records in thinking, okay, we'll play something from that, we'll play something from that someday. And that was Liberace Plays Chopin. And we're placing that record in the To Be Cleaned pile. There are now three records in the To Be Cleaned pile. And we need a volunteer to learn how to clean records. Not just wipe them off, but we'll get ourselves a nice cleaning machine. So if you're the type of person who thinks that Mr. Coppa's Neighborhood would be a better program if all of the records were clean and not dirty and filthy, or maybe you're concerned about the needles on our turntables, which sometimes I am. Not all the time, but sometimes I am. You would also want these records cleaned. So if that's something that's in your heart and you want to volunteer here, you just come on into the station and talk to Terry O'Connor, our station manager and program coordinator, and he'll help you out. He'll help you get started cleaning the records. There are now three records in the clean, to-be-cleaned pile here at WDRT. Now that we've got that service request message out of the way, we had Tito Guizar with La Mananitas. And now sometimes I struggle with foreign languages, but this time I don't. That was entitled Las Mananitas. And if you're a young person out there listening, when you shouldn't be because this is not a program for children, I can tell you what La Mananitas are. It's very small people, little children, boys, men, who look like little girls. They're La Mananitas. That's from the record Romantic Mexico, released in 1960 on the Mercury Wing label. Lastly, we heard Wayne King, because if anybody was out last night, I sure noticed how bright and beautiful the moon was, even though I don't believe it was quite full, in our cloudless sky. Name of that track, Moon Love, from the record By Moonlight. That's on MCA, on the MCA label. Same as, who's our other famous artist that's on MCA? Can you remember? Nope, you're wrong. Actually, I can't remember either, but I know whatever you answered was incorrect. I'll think of it later, and then I'll tell you what it was, if I remember. Now, let's move on to more music. This one is promises to be, we don't have, no promises here. This is from Andre Castanilenitz, Castanilenitz in Wonderland. Castanilenitz in Wonderland. Now, we know some Andre Castanilenitz music has made us feel very good. Others has made us feel just the same way we were feeling when we started listening to it. Usually it doesn't make us feel any worse than when we started. This song is called One Fine Day. It is a third track off of the first side of this album. And we're hoping that it's a little bit bouncier than what we have been listening to. Because we need to get the show rolling. And if it doesn't start bouncing up, I promise you I'll make it happen. So let's just hear what we get here. One Fine Day from Andre Castanilenitz here on WDRT, Viroqua.

0: That's very nice, but I do have to get to the castle to work, Lady Elaine.
1: Your feet are stuck in the ground. You'll have to stay and play.
0: My feet are not stuck.
1: But I wished them to be stuck.
0: And I just told you, wishes don't make things come true.
1: Not even scary wishes?
0: Not even scary wishes, Lady Elaine. No kinds of wishes can make things come true.
1: But I want you to stay and play.
0: Well, could I come back after my work this afternoon?
1: Oh, that'd be great. Then we could have a handy man and a handy lady together.
0: At your museum go-round. A handy lady and a handy man.

0: See you later, dear.
1: No matter how hard you wish for something, that wish won't make it happen. Did you ever fall down and hurt yourself? And feel mad because it seemed someone made you do that? Well, nobody's wishes could make you fall down. Nobody's wishes can hurt anybody else.

The March of the Bobcats. From Pete Fountain, his record. Pete Fountain salutes the great clarinetists. Bobcats are a thing that are hanging around here, so they say. Some have seen them. A little bit larger than a house cat. Some people have some pretty big house cats. Smaller than a cougar or a mountain lion. Well, some folks out there think there may be some mountain lions roaming around in these Kickapoo Hills. Not to worry, they don't want anything to do with you or anything. They just want to hide like cats hide. So anyway, Pete Fountain, March of the Bobcats. Pete salutes the great clarinetist. We opened the set with Andre Costin-Lennitz with a real snoozer. One Fine Day, Costin-Lennitz in Wonderland. We'll never hear that again. Ray Conniff was stomping at the Savoy only because I knew at least that was going to have some pep. From the record, Friendly Persuasion. No Flick with Night Shift on both sides of Handyman Negri and Lady Elaine Fairchild, who, let me remind you, is voiced by Mr. Frederick Rogers. Beautiful job of puppetry there by Mr. Rogers. Interacting with a human being, the handyman, Mr. Negri. The handyman and a handy lady. From the record, A Place of Our Own. Herb Alpert and the Tijuana Brass with El Presidente. That one goes out to our El Presidente, who over the evening hours had to express his sorrow at the ruling that unfortunately his name must be removed from the Kennedy Center. Yes, ladies and gentlemen, your U.S. tax dollars hard at work placing Donald Trump's name on the Kennedy Center because he wanted it to be there. And then removing it from the Kennedy Center because he didn't follow the rules. After that, the Pete Fountain March of the Bobcats. Let's move on to this one from Joel Heron, his piano and orchestra, from Cole Porter, Night and Day. This is the song... Figure that out in a minute. I think this is You've Got Some, You Do Something to Me. You Do Something to Me. But we'll talk about it later. Whoop, here we go. Yes. You Do Something to Me, I think. So here's the thing. The names on the record sleeve are different in a different order than the ones on the label of the record itself. I think we had this problem with this record once before. If you know you're Cole Porter, and you know the title of this song to be something other than You Do Something to Me, let me know in any way that you can.

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This is Halftime of the Mr. Coppa's Neighborhood Program, Season 25, Episode 4, coming to you live on May 30th, 2026. We'll be back with more great records after this brief intermission.

0: Well, things are going fairly smoothly here in the studio this morning. The temperature outside is just wonderful. I hope you had your windows wide open during the sleeping times and had to put on some blankets. And then today you wake up and you have a nice morning, sipping your coffee, going to the farmer's market maybe, or maybe you didn't do that because you're listening to the radio. Maybe you have your earbuds in because you just can't get enough of sounds in your ears. And this program is the one you choose to listen to. And if that's the case, boy, gosh darn, I am honored if you're one of the 14 people listening right now, because without the 14 of you, we would never have, you know, the possibility that there might be some word of mouth spreading, and next week, who knows, we could get 15 or 16 listeners, and then we'd really be rocking it here out of 311 South Main Street in Viroqua, Wisconsin, where they have been watering the impatiens, I believe that's what they are, on the light lamp posts, which are small now, but boy, do they get big over the course of the summer. Which is just wonderful. It's just a wonderful time of the year, if you don't mind bugs and things. Or if you can at least let the bugs not bother you too much. In the last set of music, it was a big one. We heard Joe Herron, his piano and orchestra, with You Do Something to Me, as far as we know, from Cole Porter, Night and Day, and other favorites. Earl Grant with Ruby from the record Trade Winds. All the music today has been just so mellow, I'm afraid I may have bored some people away, and that's probably why there's only 14 listeners on the listenerometer and not the usual 72, which we usually are running right about now. But, you know, there's only some of us that are really into just keeping it mellow and having a gentle morning. The rest want to be all bouncy all the time. So Henry Mancini, theme from the Molly Maguires from the record Theme from Z and Other Film Music. That was a little bit snappier. And then John Callie, how about it? Kentucky Babe from the record Banjo on My Knee. Let me grab that record once.
1: So this is kind of neat. If I can find Aaron. Okay, here it is. John Callie, Banjo on My Knee. An album of famous riverboat songs by John Callie. World's greatest banjoist. Now, this is great because not only did I not know that John Callie was the world's greatest banjoist, I didn't realize that a banjoist was a thing, like you could be a banjoist. And now I know, I guess it's like being a pianist or a flautist. I guess if someone asked me, what would you call a banjo player? My first thought is I'd just call him a banjist. But that doesn't, it would be a banjoist, or maybe a banjoer, or a band, I'd probably just say a banjo player, with orchestral accompaniment. Okay, so there you go. That's that one. And George Cates with The Music Makers, Bouncy Stuff from Take 5. It's a record on the Dot Records label, which also includes the song of the Nairobi Trio, which I had to resist with all my might from playing that because I like that one so much. Then Martin Denny with The Wild One. This was a treat because I was looking for the shortest possible song to fit that slot, and that was a minute and 45 of The Wild One from A Taste of Honey. Excellent stuff. Maybe more Martin Denny. Everybody wants it. Celine Desberg with Celinge from a single of the same title. That one released in 2025 on That's Love Records. Now here we are at the beginning of the second half of the program. And I'll say it. I'm celebrating that a judge, I wish I had his name in front of me, but I don't have it, has ruled that Donald Trump's name has to come off of the Kennedy Center. So I don't know how many people out there are excited about that. If you are one of those people that's excited that a president can't just say, put my name on the Kennedy Center, and it gets to stay. If you think that's a good thing, raise your hand. Okay. I thought we could get some, you know, I was thinking there was some bipartisan. You guys, for 14 of you, you make an awful lot of noise. Okay, that's fantastic news that we can celebrate today. And for that reason, I'm not going to ignore that I want to hear the song of the Nairobi Trio from George Cates and his orchestra. And that's what we'll hear to start the second half of the program. And maybe some more fun stuff if I could think of anything. besides just playing records, which is what I mostly will probably do. Okay, have a nice time. We'll talk to you at the bottom of the hour here on WDRT, Viroqua.

0: see you're interested in our space program.
1: Oh, yeah, that's a genuine facsimile there with the Apollo 14 insignia. That's the thing that separates the U.S. survey from the red chinks and all the mother losers.
0: You don't think we got anything more important to do with $20 billion than to send a guy up on the moon to hit a few golf balls?
1: So what's more important than that?
0: How about spending the money here on Earth to fight poverty, create a few jobs?
1: Oh, you sound just like my son-in-law now.
0: Your son-in-law's black?
1: No! Ah, he's only a polar. You know, he's filled with a lot of them radical liberal ideas, you know, which I'm sorry to say, so is a lot of your black people. I mean, we was arguing over the Bible here this morning, and my son-in-law's an atheist. You ain't one of them, are you?
0: No, I believe in God.
1: Well, now, that's nice. It's interesting, too, the way you people wake yourself up from the snakes and the beads and the wooden idols right up to our God.
0: What do you mean, your God?
1: Well, I mean, you know, God is white, ain't he?
0: What makes you think God isn't black?
1: Well, because I was made in God's image, and you'll note that I ain't black.
0: Well, don't complain to me about it.
1: I ain't complaining about nothing. I just mean all the pictures you ever see of God. He's white, like the take that Dago artist that painted God on a ceiling over Rome. Remember that?
0: You mean that white Dago artist that painted him?
1: Yeah, but every picture I ever seen of God, he's white.
0: Well, maybe you were looking at the negative.
1: Let's try to talk intelligent. Now, if God was black, as you say, then his son would also have to be black. You ain't gonna tell me that Jesus is black.
0: Well, now you're catching on. They already proved that Jesus was an Ethiopian.
1: Wait a minute. Now, you say he's an Ethiopian, a Presbyterian says a Presbyterian. But whatever he was never black.
0: Well, if God wasn't black, how come he built us so much better than you?
1: Are you kidding?
0: Well, look at the way it is, man. Take us out of football, take us out of basketball, take us out of the Olympics, and what do you got? I can't even think about it. It's pathetic.
1: Well, let me ask you something. How come all the astronauts are white?
0: Because they're picked by lily-white Americans like you who only pick other lily-white Americans.
1: So what?
0: So nothing. Keep your white astronauts. Like I already proved to you, we got God, who is black.
1: Well, the only answer to that is...

You know, they say that a boy's best friend is his mother. And I, for one, know that it's true. They'll stay by your side when there's no other, and guard you when you're alone and blue. So is it asking too much, dear God, to spare me these heartaches, these tears? Won't you please paint a rose on the garden wall so my mom will think summer's still here?

Lawrence Welk. From the record, country music's greatest hits, Everybody's Somebody's Fool. We opened the set with George Cates' Song of the Nairobi Trio at about 9:06 something seconds from the Take 5 record on the Dot label. Percy Faith and his orchestra with Tar's theme from Gone with the Wind, the record Movie Date on the Columbia record label. This makes me think of another film. I don't know if I've ever watched all of Gone with the Wind, you know, the real one. Maybe that would be a fun thing to do. But then again, I think maybe I have watched it, because isn't it like 3 hours long or something like that? You have to watch it in two nights unless you love sitting on the couch for 3 hours. Pete Drake with I'm Just a Guitar, Everybody Picks on Me from the record Forever on the Mercury Records label. There's not, actually, I've watched movies for that long, and I've enjoyed it. And Brad Swanson with Tiny Bubbles from Brad Swanson Goes Hawaiian on the Thunderbird record label, followed by Chapelier Fou with Steeches from the Moan record, released in 2017. You tell me how to pronounce that one. Capital M-U-A-N-C-E. Let's assume that it's in Francais. And you can, if you're one of the, if you, actually, the number of listeners has climbed since that point in the program to, we're now at 132 listeners. So that really skyrocketed everything there when we heard that bit. Lenny D, When the Red, Red Robin Comes Bob, Bob, Bobbing Along from Songs Everybody Knows on the Decca label, followed by Slim Whitman, Paint a Rose on the Garden Wall from the record Birmingham Jail. There's this fella just keeps pestering me. More Slim Whitman, more Slim Whitman. So I'm going to do what I can to make your dreams come true. Lawrence Welk. Everybody's Somebody's Fool. Now we'll turn to the Dixie Rebels on a similar theme as Everybody's Somebody's Fool. This one's called Nobody's Sweetheart. Here on WDRT Viroqua, where we roll into the final set of this program, and we'll talk to you again at the top of the hour.

Clara Luciani on WDRT. That's from the record QA. I can't even spell it for you because it has a beautiful OE ligature in it. So, I mean, I suppose we would say capital COEUR, released in 2021. Le Rest, LARESTE. Beautiful. The entire record is fantastic, so go listen to it sometime if you can. And we open the set with the Dixie Rebels' Nobody's Sweetheart from True Dixieland Sound, Joe Finger's Car and his swinging string band cruising down the river, Peter Nero with The Best Thing for You from a brand new, it was a sealed record, Up Close, released on RCA Victor, Griff Williams and his orchestra with Let's Fly Away. That is the orchestra that has that sound in it, with that sound that is so excellent to hear from way back in the days of yore. Enoch Light and his Light Brigade for All We Know from the Dimension 3 record, followed by the Living Guitars version of Blowin' in the Wind from the box set Sound of the 60s. Howie Sturts from Neillsville. We have a lot to learn about this man. The Johnson Rag from Let's Go Dancing with the Howie Sturts Orchestra. And then the Bob Crew Generation with the Lover's Concerto, Music to Watch Girls by. Lastly, Clara Luciani with Le Rest. And here we are with Dick Hyman, one of the heroes of the Mr. Coppa's Neighborhood program, with Seeing the World from Both Sides Now from the Age of Electronica. We'll see you next week right here in Mr. Coppa's Neighborhood on WDRT, Viroqua.

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1: Stardate, May 30th. The moon can be like a painter's canvas, dabbed with many colors. The silver of a frosty night, the gold of honey, the orange of a ripe cantaloupe, even the deep red of blood. But it's almost never blue, at least not in appearance. It sometimes is blue in name, though, including tonight. That's because it's the second full moon of May, a repeat appearance known as a blue moon. The color of the moon, full or not, depends on several factors. When the moon is low in the sky, as it rises or sets, its light passes through a thicker layer of air. Molecules in the atmosphere scatter blue wavelengths of light, allowing the red to shine through. As the moon climbs higher, we see more of its true color, gray. But the moon is so bright that it looks white or silver. During a lunar eclipse, the moon passes through Earth's dark shadow. But sunlight filtering through Earth's atmosphere makes the moon look dark orange or red. In rare cases, the moon can actually look blue. That happens after volcanic eruptions or big forest fires. These events pump out particles that scatter red light, allowing the blue to shine through. After the eruption of Krakatoa in 1883, the moon appeared blue for months around the entire globe. Whatever its color, enjoy tonight's blue moon. And look quite close to it throughout the night for the star Antares, the heart of the scorpion. They'll be closest as they set. McDonald Observatory offers workshops, guides, and other resources for teachers. Details at mcdonaldobservatory.org. And for the McDonald Observatory, I'm Billy Henry.
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0: 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You are listening to the Driftless Weekend Show here. I'm Ethan, sitting in with Pauly. How are you doing today, Pauly?
1: I'm doing fine today. I keep saying this, it's another beautiful day in Viroqua from Studio A, right, Ethan?
0: Yes, exactly. Just another beautiful day here in Viroqua. So the song you just heard was Dancing on the Wall by Muna off of their brand, well, the title track of their brand new 2026 album, Dancing on the Wall. And that's a good one to get our day started with. Get you moving, get you dancing on the wall. Did you like that one, Pauly?
1: I did, yes. It did get me moving a little bit.
0: So. Yeah, yeah. And as Muna likes to say, what do they say? Muna always says, you don't have to be gay, but your favorite band should be. So shout out to Muna. They're a really great band. Before that, I played a real fresh one by Blonde Shell called Heart Has to Work So Hard. That's a brand new single off of her unannounced LP3 coming out. But Blonde Shell's a really talented musician out there. Actually, my buddy DJ Take One turned me on to Blonde Shell a couple years ago. So that one goes out to him. And speaking of DJ Take One, to open the show, I played Kevin Morby, Die Young, off of his brand new Little Wide Open album. So that's a really great one. Kevin Morby's a lot of fun to see live. He's got some shows coming up. He's up at the Eau Claire's Music Festival in Eau Claire in July. I believe he's in Milwaukee June 1st, but Kevin Morby's new one, Little Wide Open is really great, so I really enjoy that. But yeah, we're here in Viroqua. It's 10:15. We're in Studio A having some good times. Pauly, what do you got coming up for us next?
1: Well, I got three songs coming up, and there's going to be a quiz after this. And so listen real carefully to the three. I'm playing three songs: "Burning Down the House" by the Talking Heads, "Streets of Minneapolis" by Springsteen, and "Goodbye Hello" by the Beatles. And the quiz will be, how do these three songs relate to each other? So I'll give you a little hint, current events. So
0: okay.
1: On to the music, right?
0: Yes, let's get it playing.

0: It's a soundtrack from the TV-made film. The film got terrible reviews, and I've seen the film, and I understand why they were terrible reviews. But BBC put it out. They did it in all these psychedelic colors, and BBC put it out in black and white to begin with. So that was part of the problem. But as it ages, I guess it becomes a little better. But
1: would it be described as a cult classic, or does it have to be better than it was to be a cult classic?
0: I wouldn't quite call it a cult classic. I would call it a TV-made movie. So it's kind of, you suffer a little bit through it. But the music on it is great. So the song I played in between that, before that, was called The Streets of Minneapolis by Bruce Springsteen. That was from January 28th, 2026, release on Columbia. And that was only a week or two after the shootings by the ICE in Minneapolis. And that was quite a good tune, I thought. So, and I opened up the set with one I know Ethan likes called Burning Down the House, live from Stop Making Sense Live 1984 on Sire's record from the Talking Heads. And I don't, have you ever seen that film version of that, Ethan? Stop Making Sense?
1: Oh, yes. I have seen it. I need to go back and revisit. They just released it on 4K, I think, last year or in the last few years for the anniversary of it. But that's the big suit, right?
0: Yeah, that is. That's the big suit one. And David Byrne, who happens to be my age, Ethan, by the way, is quite a performer. He was called by New York critic Pauline Kael, called Byrne's performance stupefying in Stop Making Sense. And if you go to YouTube and check out some of his new videos from his new tour, it is a really good tour. Now, the question, Ethan, for you is, why did I play these three songs together?
1: Well, I was thinking about it as you were going. And my first impression, obviously, Streets of Minneapolis and Burning Down the House have some political messages. But
0: that's
1: then
0: true.
1: You played Hello, Goodbye, and I wasn't quite sure how that fit into the vibe.
0: Okay.
1: Is it something about ice and fire?
0: Nope, incorrect. Goodbye, Hello, it's all about Stephen Colbert. Because in the last week, in the last week of Colbert, he sang actually Burning Down the House with David Byrne. He had Springsteen on with the Streets of Minneapolis. And he went out, the last official song on his show was Goodbye Hello with Paul McCartney.
1: Oh, so, that's awesome. Good. That's a nice little tribute for Mr. Colbert.
0: Thank you. I appreciate that. Yeah, I enjoyed that. And I'm sure you can watch all three of those on YouTube if you wish to. So,
1: and, well, did you see what Stephen Colbert did immediately after the show?
0: I did not.
1: He went somewhere in Michigan on public access TV. He hosted a public access show where he brought on his friends Jack White and Eminem for him. So he's still doing his thing, but, yeah, shout out to Stephen Colbert, some great guests he's put on there.
0: All right, yeah, we're going to miss him. So it is 10:31 in Viroqua. It's live from Studio A. It is 68 degrees. Ethan and I are spinning some tunes. What do you got coming? You want to tell us what you got coming up, E?
1: Yeah, I've got a couple covers in this next set here. I've got a David Bowie cover, a Jeff Buckley cover, and then a live one coming up. So I'm going to get right into that David Bowie cover. Here is Changes by So Jorge.
2: Muitas vezes o coração não consegue compreender. 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

0: And welcome back to WDRT Viroqua. You are listening to the Driftless Weekend Show. It is 10:41 here in lovely Viroqua. We're live in Studio A. This is the Driftless Weekend Show. I'm Ethan, sitting in here with Paulie.
1: Yeah, you were pretty mellow on that. Aunt Patty would be proud of you for that last set, Ethan.
0: Yeah, you made a great point that those songs were more fitting on the Great Monday Show, Patty's Melancholy Show. But we like to mix it up and keep you down every so often. So that last song you heard was Colossus of Rhodes by Hooray for the Riff Raff off their 2026 live album, Live Forever. So that's a really great album. A lot of great live music from Hooray for the Riff Raff, a band I've seen multiple times. Alinda Segarra is a tremendous songwriter, activist. Check out her Substack, Resist Psychic Death. I really like that. Yeah. Pretty good with words, Alinda is. But yeah, that was live, is recorded in Chicago at the Old Town School of Folk Music. So it's a really great listen. Got some great versions of Hooray for the Riff Raff's great songs. Before that, I played Lilac Wine by Arooj Aftab and Beck off of Help 2 with War Child Records. So that is an album. Did you ever listen to Help 1?
1: I did not. I'm sorry. Yes.
0: I'd have to do a little digging and find out who was all on that. But War Child Records puts together these two compilations to try and raise funds for children impacted in war zones. So they put together Help 2. I think Help 1 came out in the 90s, but Help 2 came out this year. And so that's a beautiful cover. That was Lilac Wine, which was originally written in the 1950s, but I best know it from Jeff Buckley's tremendous 1994 album, Grace, is where I had first heard that song. And until I did a little research, I didn't know that wasn't a Jeff Buckley original. But that song is, the new one is recorded much in the vein of Jeff Buckley's 94 version.
1: That was a good song. They were all good tunes.
0: Yeah, and before that, I played Life on Mars by So Jorge off the Life Aquatic soundtrack, a David Bowie cover, as in Portuguese, if you weren't sure what language it was in. But yeah, Life Aquatic, great movie, go Team Zizou. And, you know, that album's really cool. It's a bunch of different takes on some David Bowie songs. They've got a bunch of different covers, Suffragette City, Changes, a bunch of different ones, and I ended up playing Life on Mars. Was that quite my intention? I'm not sure, but it was a good one regardless.
1: All right. Speaking of movies, I did go to the new Star Wars movie last night, The Mandalorian and Grogu. So
0: okay.
1: And if you want to just be taken away for 2 hours to fantasy land, I would recommend going to it.
0: Okay. I got to admit, I know some of our listeners have watched the TV show The Mandalorian. Have you watched the show at all?
1: I've watched some of it, yeah. And the movie last night, Jabba the Hutt, they're all a bunch of Hutts. I would recommend it if you want to just get away for 2 hours.
0: Okay, hey, nothing wrong with a little escapism. Speaking of escapism, where are you taking us next, Paulie?
1: The next three tunes I'm playing are either old bluegrass or new bluegrass, or they might be called newgrass, one or the other. So we're going to start out with a little John Hartford. Here we go.

Christmas Eve and I froze my ass, it's true. 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Oh, Captain Way, I'm sorry, my hat.

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I'm gonna hunt you up and ask you, have you found out anything new? Or are you hanging to the best you've had with the steamboat Basul Blue? I've been right here since 9 o'clock, and believe you me, that's true. I just look at the Waterways Journal,

While the city's growing up where it looks all square like a crossword puzzle on the landscape. It looks like an electric shaver now where the courthouse used to be. The grass is all synthetic, and we don't know for sure about the food. The only thing we know for sure is in steamboat pursuit. I'd sit and watch my TV if I thought I could trust the news.

back on my waterbed. Bluegrass music is a thing of the past, and the same for rock and roll. And he loaned him $2 or $3, and he gave me the latest news, and he left me.

0: 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My name's Paulie. 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I am here with Ethan, and we're playing some tunes. And the last tune you heard, you might have thought you were listening to The Train, Down Home Sounds with Paul Fairchild on Tuesday mornings at 10 o'clock, but you are not. 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And that was called Blue Railroad Train from Leftover Salmon's 2023 release on Compass Records. That tune featured Billy Strings. Now, I don't know if they're coming to Yuba or not. I haven't checked to see if Leftover Salmon's coming to Yuba or not, but they have been to Yuba, correct?
1: Yeah, I don't know off the top of my head. If they were, it would probably be during the September festival, Armchair Boogie's Boogie Down. I think that's September 11th and 12th. I know that Trampled by Turtles is the headliner Friday night, so I'm going to be there having a good time.
0: Did you see the Cooley Boys are coming to the barn in Spring Green?
1: Yes,
0: I
1: did.
0: Sometime.
1: Yeah, October 16th, I believe. We should definitely try to get tickets. They go on sale July 1st because unfortunately, this is them Cooley Boys goodbye tour.
0: Oh, okay. All right. So tune into the barn, the city barn. The H is silent on WDRT. I also played a tune by Horseshoes and Hand Grenades called River Rat off of their 2013 release, This Old Town, on their own label. That's a great album, and they're a great band. We saw them at Pierce Hill a couple weeks ago, and they put on a great show. Russell Peterson sang vocals on that. They are coming to the Blue Ox, too, I think, in Eau Claire.
1: Yeah, they're a pretty regular at Blue Ox, and Adam Gruhl and the rest of the Horseshoes gang, they put on a great show. That was an awesome time at Pierce Hill.
0: Yeah, give a shout-out here for what's up at Pierce Hill tonight.
1: Yeah, speaking of Pierce Hill, the Dan Tominski Band is coming to town tonight. 14-time Grammy Award winner. If you've seen the movie Where, Oh Brother, Where Art Thou? He's actually the one who does the music and vocals in that. So come on, check him out. I believe Pierce Hill is running a buy one, get one free ticket. So buy one ticket, bring your friend. If you've already got tickets, they'll honor that. So just bring a friend. It should be a great night. And it is worth checking out Pierce Hill. They've got Jovita's serving up some tacos. They've got our friends Woolly Bear serving up the libations. So make sure to stop up there today.
0: All right. It's going to be a beautiful night, too. So I opened up my Newgrass Bluegrass set with a classic. It's called Steamboat Whistle Blues from John Hartford's 1971 album, Aeroplane, on Warner Brothers. And that album is considered a landmark for the Newgrass Records. That has inspired many bands like Horseshoes and Hand Grenades and Leftover Salmon. And I saw him in Trempolo in the mid-80s with your mom, Ethan. And I still remember that being a great concert. That was over 40 years ago. And I talked to John Smith about it, and he said, I remember that. I built the stage for that. So,
1: wow.
0: Speaking of John Smith, he and Dan Sobranek are going to be at Margie's. I call it Margie's. It's the antique shop or something in Richland Center on Friday, June 12th. So put that on your calendar and make sure you don't miss it. So you got anything else going here, Ethan, or what's up next? Or
1: yeah.
0: What's up?
1: Well, first off, I want to say it is 11:01 here at WDRT Viroqua 91.9 FM. And if you're looking for some events coming up, I do have a couple I want to promote. First off, on Tuesday, June 2nd, come on down to the Hillsboro Memorial Park. They've got Lakeside Tuesdays, their first of the summer. Stephanie Bartles will be playing music. It runs every 2 weeks. They also have a bunch of food trucks. It's their farmer's market. My friend Cam has put in a lot of work getting this event going. Make sure to check it out. It should be an awesome time down at Hillsboro Veterans Memorial Park. In addition, on Saturday, on Saturday, June 7th, there is a Gable Pooley of Let's Shine and the Pooley Boys. He's got an album release party at Let's Shine in Hillsboro, Wisconsin. So his album coming out is, he goes under Gable. It should be a really, he's playing the full album, and the CDs will be available to buy, so make sure to check that out on Saturday, June 7th at Let Shine's Coffee. The doors open at 5, music at 7, so make sure to check that out. Hillsboro's got a lot of great music coming out. This whole area has some really great music around.
0: Yeah, and my neighbor's sister came all the way down from Aiken, Minnesota, 6 hours, and she said, I found this really great coffee shop in Hillsboro, and She was really impressed with that. As long as we're doing shameless plugs, I'm going to do a shameless plug for September 12th in the fall at the City Auditorium in Ritson Center. We are having the infamous Ed Hollihan. Yeah, it's not Hooligan. It's Ed Hollihan doing his show. Also, Jay Hoffman and friends are going to be opening up for him. So put September 12th on your calendar. So it is 11:02 on a nice morning here in Viroqua. Ethan and I are slinging some tunes. You want to tell us you got anything coming up, Ethan?
1: Well, I think we've got a good transition here. You played a song by Leftover Salmon and a song about being a river rat in a steamboat. And I've got something off of Silver Jew's album, American Water. This is Random Rules.
0: All right.
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0: 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You are listening to the Driftless Weekend Show here. I'm Ethan sitting in with Paulie, and we're playing some good tunes, don't you think?
1: Yes, they are great. You played a little something out of my era the last time, the band, right, Ethan?
0: Exactly, yeah. So I do have a little quiz for you. All three of those songs I played had something in common. Did you know what's been talked about recently?
1: Oh, I'm drawing a blank.
0: Well, I picked those three songs because there's been some social...
1: Go ahead. I'm sorry.
0: You're fine.
1: I'm thinking out loud here. So
0: I picked those three songs because there's been some social media discussion about what is the best opening line of any songs. Okay. And I think all three of those deserve on that list. So I just played Atlantic City by the Band off of their 93 album, Jericho. That is obviously a Bruce Springsteen cover of Atlantic City. And the opening line to that song is... They blew up the Chicken Man in Philly last night.
1: Yeah, that's right.
0: I think that belongs in the discussion of best opening lines.
1: Okay.
0: Before that, I went to 1975 with Patti Smith's debut album, Horses, with Gloria and Excelsis Deo. And the opening line to that song is, Jesus died for somebody's sins, but not mine.
1: That is a good opening line.
0: Were you ever able to see Patti Smith?
1: I never have. No, I do. I looked for that album and I couldn't find it. I know I've had it, but I've never seen her live. You have not, right?
0: No, I haven't had the chance.
1: Yeah, well, if she comes around, you better see her because she's not getting any younger, too.

0: Very true. But before that, I went to 1998 with Silver Jews off their American Water album, and that song is called Random Rules. And the opening line to that is, in 1984, I was hospitalized for approaching perfection. So I just wanted to play three of my nominees for the greatest opening lines in music history. I thought that was a fun little segment there. It is 11:20 here at WDRT Viroqua. What do you got coming up here, Paul?
1: Well, you're kind enough to spin some vinyl for me. I know the G-Man won't even touch the record player, the turntable, but Ethan is spinning some vinyl for me, and I've got a little folksy, I guess you would call it. I got John Prine, Townes Van Zandt, and some Bob Dylan coming up. So quit hollering at me.
0: Yeah, let's get at it.
1: All right.

0: A few announcements for the people that just came in. Other people have heard it 5 times, I'm sure. The restrooms are upstairs. Payphones upstairs. Pool tables upstairs. Foosballs upstairs. Cigarette machines upstairs. No, we're not talking about that. This week, the old quarters had Towns Van Zandt for 5 nights. We have them for 1 more night. And we're glad to have him here tonight, Towns Van Zandt.
1: Thanks a lot. Play this song first called Poncho and Legend. Sorry about the air conditioners being off, but it won't be very long. It gets really hot. I don't know what we'll do.

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The day they laid poor Pancho low, left his split for Ohio, and where he got the bread to go.

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0: Thanks. 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Man, I never heard it. I never heard it that quiet in here before. It's fun. There was this, I gotta tell y'all this joke. There was this, this drunk walking down the street, and he walks up this cop, and he says, "Man, somebody stole my car." And the cop says, "Well, where was it?" And he says, "It was right on the end of this key." The cop says, "I don't know, man. Why don't you go down to the precinct house and report it down there, and they'll fill out all the proper forms, you know, and all that stuff." Guy says, "Okay," and he starts to walk off, and the cop says, "Before you go downtown, you better zip up your fly." The guy looks down and says, "Oh, man, they got my girl, too." Well, play this song.
1: Whether it was murder, I don't know, I can't say.

0: 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You are listening to the Driftless Weekend Show here. I'm Ethan, sitting in with Paulie, and we're having a good old time playing some rock and roll, right, Paulie?
1: We're all over the map today, Ethan. Tell us what you just played.
0: So I just played To Heal This Wounded Heart by Cindy Lee off of their 2024 album Diamond Jubilee. So you had said you hadn't heard of that artist before.
1: I had not.
0: Yeah, Cindy Lee's a very cool artist. That's the stage name. I can't remember their real name, but it was a vinyl exclusive album. It was either on vinyl or a low-key YouTube stream. You can't find it on your regular streaming platforms, but it's a unique listen. I was really glad to score that one on vinyl. So it's a six-side album, got some real acid rock vibes to it, and it was recorded in 2024, so acid rock is still alive and well.
1: Right.
0: Before that, I played Constructive Summer by The Hold Steady off their 2007 Stay Positive album, and it is the beginning of summer. June's creeping around the corner there, so, you know, I really like the message in that song, with love and trust and shows all summer. I hope everyone has some love, some trust, and shows this summer.
1: All right, yeah, there are a lot of shows coming up, and I played a Bob Dylan tune off of his Springtime in New York, the Bootleg Series, Volume 16, 1980 to 1985, on Third Man Records. It was a 4-LP set, and my guess is I got that from you, Ethan, right?
0: You're right about that one.
1: And I played an outtake from Infidels called Too Late, and you're talking about good lines. I don't know if this was an opening line, but one of the lines from that is, "Whether it was murder, I don't know, I can't say. I was visiting a friend in jail." And in between that, I played a song by Townes Van Zandt, his infamous song, Poncho and Lefty, which was from Live at the Old Quarter in Houston, Texas, from 1977. And it included some announcements. I got a charge out of that, the cigarette machine and things like that. But the Old Quarter is situated on the seedy side of downtown Houston and has served as a sort of interface between various lifestyles in the late 60s and early 70s. Stoned out freaks and professional types came together to enjoy good music and cold beer. They offered a fresh air smoking deck on the roof in full view of the county jail cells in the nearby courthouse. So that would have been quite a place.
0: With what I know about Townes Van Zandt, I think he fits right in any CD situation. And while we're talking about Townes Van Zandt, I'm not sure where you stand on this, but I consider him one of the greatest American songwriters of all time. And Poncho and Lefty is probably his most
1: famous.
0: Yeah, his opus. The cover by Willie Nelson got a lot more play. But I always have to tell the Steve Earle story. He was talking about Townes Van Zandt, and he said, "Townes Van Zandt is the best American songwriter ever, and I will stand on Bob Dylan's coffee table in my cowboy boots and say that." And you know what Townes said to that?
1: What?
0: He said, "I've seen Bob Dylan's coffee table, and I've seen Bob Dylan's bodyguards, and I don't think Steve's getting up there."
1: Yeah, and Townes Van Zandt went way too early. And I opened up that set with a vinyl from a special vinyl album that I think Ethan gave to me again, John Prine, Lost Dogs and Mixed Blessings, a re-release, which includes a checkerboard, and it also includes a pop-up. We're looking here. I think the pop-up is Lake Marie or something like that, Ethan. But the song I played was Quit Hollering at Me, which is one of my favorite tunes because it doesn't talk about holler. It talks about, the TV and now social media always hollering at me. And on that song with Waddy Wachtel on electric guitar, Ben Montench on organ, and Howie Epstein on the background vocals. So I want to thank you. Thank our listeners for listening to us. It is 11:46. Ethan and I are having a good time. We're running out of time before we run out of tunes, that's for sure. But we are having a good time here in Studio A. Right, Ethan?
0: Yeah, we're having a great time. And before we run out the door, I just want to talk about the rest of the great music we've got coming up here. After us, let me get that sorted out. After us, we've got Pata de Perro, Who's in the Kitchen is up next, Radio Timbache is now on the menu. We got Saturdays with Sid, Reggae Ponyard, The Grateful Dead Hour, Out There, Dusty Grooves, Driftless Doom with DJ Nick Bomb. And before us, of course, was the incomparable Mr. Coppa's Neighborhood. So stay tuned. 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
1: All right. Thanks, Ethan. Yeah, I think we each got a tune left to go, and I'm going to play an alternate take of Werewolves of London from Warren Zevon's 2007 release, The Rare and Unreleased Recordings, a New West Records. You got one more tune coming up, Ethan?
0: Yeah, I'll cut in. We'll see what we've got for time, but we'll get you that information in a hot minute.
1: All right, here we go.
2: Alas, poor Yorick. I knew him well.
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London. Werewolves of London. Werewolves of London.

0: You just heard When Disneyland Burns by Heavy Water off of their 2017 release Funeral Songs for George Wallace. Before that, we played a Werewolves of London prelude, the rare and unreleased recordings by Warren Zevon, a unique one there. Just so you know, next week, Charlie will be sitting in here on the Driftless Weekend from 10.
1: Charlie?
0: Charlie. The originator.
1: One of the old guys.
0: Yes, now. One of the vintage collection of the WDRT crew.
1: That would be true, yes.
0: Yeah, so shout out to Charlie. Stay tuned, stay locked in. So I'm going to send us out with a little something. This week would have been the late, great Miles Davis' 100th birthday. So I'm going to send us out and let Miles run the voodoo down from live at the Fillmore East in March 7th, 1970. So thanks for listening with us. I've been Ethan. This is Paulie. It's been a great day here in Viroqua, and I hope you guys have a wonderful weekend. Thanks for spending some time with us.

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0: Good afternoon, and welcome to Digging Deep on WDRT Community Radio, coming to you from the ground up here in the Driftless area of Wisconsin, specifically the town of Viroqua. And most of my shows are cooking shows, Who's in the Kitchen? But the last Saturday of the month at noon is Digging Deep, which is our farm show, and where we try to go a little deeper into the connection between food and farming and our health and the environment and the economy and food policy and whatever. And, you know, we have just a wonderful area in the Driftless area, full of small farms, a lot of organic farms. I think we're like third in the nation or something like that for organic farms. But anyway, you're listening to 91.9 FM, streaming live on the internet at WDRT.org, and then you can go to our archives, podcasts from previous shows. You either look up Digging Deep, which we've been doing for about 2 years, and Who's in the Kitchen. So my guest today is Rick Bieber from the fields of Sinsinoa, south of... Oh, Platteville. And I want to welcome Rick, and I'm so glad you're going to be on the show.
1: Well, thank you for having me, and I'm kind of excited to have a conversation with you.
0: Right. I am, too. I'm totally excited, and I did go on your website, and I am just so impressed. So I'm hoping people will check that out, because a very beautiful website and a very complete... descriptions of activities and retreats and informal meetings and conferences and visits and field days and just so much going on. So I'm very happy to make this contact, Rick. I think it might be very helpful to us in the future with our show Digging Deep, because I'm trying to be in contact with farmers and farming movements, farming meetings going on, farming groups that are organized, soil conservation groups, water conservation groups, and relate this all to farming. And why should we care? Why should, you know, just regular old people who are, you know, listening to the radio, why do they care? And I'm hoping that that's the kind of show that it is. So I'm Philothea Beeson, and so we're just going to get started. And I first just really want Rick to describe who he is, because I thought it was just very interesting. He is a farmer going way back. So would you just start and introduce yourself, Rick?
1: I'm a farmer originally from South Dakota, born and raised on the family farm, which is in the middle of the Standing Rock Sioux Reservation in north central South Dakota. And I retired in 2016 from the farm, and my son took over. He's the fifth generation there. So we went through many things and many transitions in the process of keeping a farm in the family for that many generations, including the financial stresses of the 80s. And they turned out to be a very rewarding time for us. We got our foreclosure notices and were able to live through that and work our way through that without any debt write-downs or bankruptcies or rich uncles dying.
0: Well, who gives you those notices? The bank?
1: The bank gave us the foreclosure notice.
0: Oh, dear.
1: We worked our way through that, and in the process of working our way through that, we discovered soil care. And so we looked at our soils with a different lens in our future. And we started just looking at what was best for the soils first, not what was best for us as man. We looked at what was best for the soils, and then the plants, and then the animals. And by doing that, it became quite profitable. So in the world of agriculture today, the people that are improving their land or called regenerative farmers, or they want to say they're improving their land, they're regenerative farmers And so I guess you could say that's kind of when we started that journey then.
0: Did you even have that term at the time? Regenerative? No.
1: The term wasn't there. No-till farming. We were doing it before it was called no-till farming. Everybody pushed back against what we were doing because when I found something that was successful, I like to tell my neighbors and my friends about it or the people I go to church, whoever wants to talk farming with me. And word got out that we're doing this, and pretty soon there's a lot of pushback because what we were doing was quite simple, but it was quite contrary to what was being taught. And so in the process of doing this, whenever somebody would tell me that won't work, I would simply say it works on our farm and it pays my bills.
0: That's the best testimony, isn't it? It's working for me.
1: And if it's working continuously for a farmer, then it must be working. But there's so many times in agriculture today that we have so many outside influences into our financial statement that doesn't necessarily mean it's working. It means that you're able to survive financially.
0: Yeah, just surviving isn't exactly thriving.
1: Exactly.
0: And people have, are invested in these lands, and sometimes over, like in your family, five generations. And you could say, well, your land was really cheap when you got it, but land is very valuable now. People are finding it's really hard to even buy farmland to farm.
1: That is true, and we do hear that, but it's relative.
0: Okay.
1: In the 80s, if there was zero money, it didn't matter if an acre cost $10 or $10,000, you could not get. There was no credit cards. There wasn't instant financing like we have today.
0: Right.
1: So all those things, are issues. It's relative term.
0: Mm-hmm.
1: So land is very expensive today, and a lot of times it's expensive like that because we've had those outside influences of subsidies and bridge payments or whatever you want to call the money that just gets handed because there's people that don't want to transform into a gentler soil care practice.
0: Mm-hmm. Well, I'm talking with Rick Bieber, and I want you just to remind us what state and your farm is in and how many acres you have now.
1: I'm from South Dakota.
0: Okay.
1: And I retired in 2016. Mm-hmm. I didn't really want to retire. I was fairly young yet in the eyes of what farmers' ages are. But if I wanted my son to have his 40 chances of being a farmer, I had to get out of his way.
0: Okay.
1: So when I retired, he got everything. He got the land, the machinery. He got the cattle. He got the granaries full of grain. He got the debt associated with the land also.
0: Uh-huh.
1: He got everything, and he didn't have to operate under my shadow. I see so many father-son operations today that dad still makes most of the decisions, or he's there being the governor, casting a shadow on the son's decisions.
0: Mm-hmm.
1: So that brings me to where I'm at today, and I'm in Wisconsin, the very southwest corner at Sinsinawa. And the organization that is started is the Fields of Sinsinawa. It's a nonprofit. It's a farmer-led. We have a board of directors made up of all farmers and one Dominican sister. And we operate within the landscape or on the landscape of the Dominican sisters. And how this has started was Dave Brandt was known as the father of regenerative agriculture. And he was here doing a seminar many, many years ago, and some of the Dominican sisters listened to him, and they fell in love with the idea of regenerative agriculture.
0: Oh.
1: Dave Brandt was killed tragically in a car accident in 2023.
0: Oh.
1: So in the fall, a bunch of his friends got together, and decided we'd come here to Cincinnati to see if there's any kind of merit to what he talked about with being a learning center. And at that time, there was about 200 people got together and decided this does have a very, very significant, can play a significant role in changing agriculture because of the landscape, because of the sacredness of what it, where it's at. So the Dominican sisters were quite thrilled that we wanted to form an organization. And the Dominican sisters have been on the landscape here for about 170 plus years. And they've always been known as teachers. Their founding father was a teacher. So they've always been known as teachers, and they're aging because society is not entering into those type of professions anymore. So they're concerned about their legacy. So Field of Sense Now was put together as an educational organization, and it came onto their landscape as being a living classroom. So now their legacy remains teaching, but now the land is going to teach rather than the people in the classrooms. The teaching is going to be on the landscape, with the landscape.
0: Oh, that's just so wonderful. So describe this landscape. What's the size and what does it look like? Where is it located?
1: The first time I came was in 2023, September 2023, and I instantly fell in love with it because of the topography of the landscape. It's called the Mound. It's one of the driftless areas, very southern part of Wisconsin in the driftless area. The driftless area have several mounds, but the Dominican sisters have one that they own, and there's not quite 500 acres of landscape here. And what thrilled me about it is how it lays. When you look at it, you instantly can see that when God gives you a raindrop on top of that mound, that big karst pile of rocks that is there, that has tree is tree covered, when God gives us that raindrop, and if it comes in massive quantities, it tends to want to run somewhere. And in this particular case, the top of the mound is 300 feet higher than the lowest landscape we have. That's a significant drop for those acres. And we can monitor that water. And we have, most research farms and demonstrations farms have to deal with somebody else's water. If there's too much, it'll run from somebody else's property or flow from somebody else's property onto theirs. In this particular landscape here,

0: have one set up on the forest area, and we have one set up on a perennial stream where the neighbors give us some water. And our cleanest water so far is coming off our tilled land.
1: Wow.
0: And it's also the least amount of water coming off is on our tilled land.
1: No kidding.
0: And we're measuring it for flow, the volume. We're measuring it for particulate matter, and we're measuring it for the particulate matter shows how much erosion comes off our land. Mm-hmm. And we're also measuring it for nutrient load that comes with the water.
1: Mm-hmm. Is this water all open streams, or you have springs, or both?
0: They're both. And what is kind of neat about what we're doing, we have a program that we started here called carbon benchmarking, where we're actually sending the soils in to find out what the total nutrient digestion of the soils are, the total carbon, not organic and not pox and not all the little factions that everybody wants to talk about. Mm-hmm. We want to know what the total amount is.
1: The total and amount of what?
0: Carbon.
1: Okay.
0: Because carbon is our best filter so far. We know that if we change the carbon concentration in the soil, we can change the water quality of the soil also.
1: Oh, my goodness. Yes.
0: Many times we get water, rainwater will come, and we will have nothing flowing out of through our water monitoring stations during the rain event. And even after the rain event, for hours, it won't flow. And a day or two later, they'll start flowing. And that means that the water is infiltrating into the soil until the soil is at capacity, and then it gently leaks out wherever it needs to leak out. Mm-hmm. But as it leaks out, it's pure water. It doesn't have any nitrate with it, no phosphorus with it, none of the, the stuff that's contaminating our rivers and lakes.
1: Well,
0: so we can monitor all that.
1: Oh, that's wonderful. You know, I think it's just so miraculous that the soil cleans the water. I mean,
0: Absolutely.
1: Isn't that a miracle? You know, talk to little kids about it. You know, where does our water come from? It comes from under the ground, and yet it's not filled with dirt. How does that happen? It's just.
0: We offer... One of our mottos is, we didn't know this at the time, but it's the exact same motto as the founding father, Mazzucchelli, who started the Dominican Sisters. His motto was, all are welcome. And that's the sign that we put on our sign also. It says, all are welcome. So we give tours whenever people want to have tours. And we get quite a few people that want to stop for a tour individually, and or we can handle up to 60 at a time.
1: So do some people just live there now? How many people live there on that place?
0: I don't know the exact count. There's a set of apartments here.
1: Okay.
0: They turned the old college into apartments.
1: Uh-huh.
0: And then the old convent itself is administration office type buildings. And then there's also another building there. It's I forget what they call it right now. That building there still is going to be preserved. But at the moment, they're deconstructing the convent portion that was built in 1964, mm-hmm. which is a massive project. But because they don't have the numbers of people to continue to occupy that and the expense of occupying it, they searched very hard to find people to occupy it. The Dominican Sisters did. And mm-hmm. they're in the process of deconstructing that portion of the complex here. So,
1: well, what a wonderful infrastructure that you were able to get. I mean, buildings and dorms and office space and, you know.
0: Well, I want to make it clear we don't have any of that. Fields of Cincinnati is an educational organization, and we operate

0: within the landscape.
1: I see.
0: We don't have, there's the Dominican still sisters still manage all the buildings. They still own all the buildings and are going to.
1: Okay.
0: That we deal with soils, we deal with functionality of soils, mm-hmm. water, things like that is what we are. And we're an educational okay. organization only. We're not a management organization.
1: Oh, okay. But, I mean, if I came down there, just drove down there, who would be there? Are there people on, you know, there daily on the land?
0: Yes, there's offices.
1: There's visitors?
0: There's offices, yes. Mm-hmm. And you'd walk in and they would direct you to the appropriate place. Julia Gerlach is the project manager, the head person for Fields of Cincinnati. She mm-hmm. keeps that website current for us.
1: Mm-hmm.
0: Her office is up in that particular part or that complex on site.
1: Mm-hmm.
0: And then I've got a building down below here that the Dominican Sisters have leased to us.
1: I see.
0: And
1: okay.
0: We're in the process of trying to figure out how to incorporate that into being our home site. But right now it's just an old farm building. It's a maintenance shed is where I'm talking to you from right now.
1: Okay. So I want to let people know, because this has just been very informative. I'm talking to Rick Bieber. And what is your role? What is your title? Do you have a title?
0: Well, for my lifetime, people have been trying to pin me with a title. I've been dodging all of them. But my business card says Rick Bieber, Soil Caretaker.
1: Okay. Soil Caretaker at Fields of Cincinnati.
0: Yes.
1: Is that right? And what is the nearest town?
0: We're 7 miles east of Dubuque, Iowa.
1: Okay.
0: We're about 15 miles northwest of Galena, Illinois.
1: Okay.
0: And about 20 miles south of Platteville, Wisconsin.
1: Okay, so, yeah, Iowa, Illinois, and Wisconsin.
0: Yes, we're right.
1: Yes,
0: if we get on a high, if we get on our higher ground and we look to the south, we can see Illinois. If we look to the west, we can see Iowa. But we are in Wisconsin.
1: Can you see the Mississippi River Valley from there?
0: Yeah.
1: Yes.
0: Yeah.
1: Okay. I'm sure people want to know, where does the word Cincinnati come from? It just sounds to me like it's Native American.
0: I believe it is. And, uh-huh. and some of that history, I guess my pay grade is not high enough to know it all. If anybody's interested, there's huge, huge amounts of archive stuff here. And they do have people on site that can give you a tour through the Dominican Sisters' history of being here.
1: Mm-hmm.
0: You know, as far as the religious side of it goes, they do have, and that's an 8 to 4 time frame that you show up and they'll give you the tour there.
1: Mm-hmm.
0: So, but I don't know for sure. I would uh-huh. be misspeaking if I tried to explain that.
1: Right. And so then I was actually talking with Julia. I met Julia at a party, which is where I really meet most of my guests, is in socializing and finding interesting people. So Julia was the one who put me in touch with you. And there's a connection between that and the organic movement and the first organic conference that was formed called Moses. Right? Or Mosa? Moses. Do you know anything of that history?
0: I'm going to back you up just a wee bit.
1: Okay.
0: The person that put you in touch with me was Sister Julie. She's a Dominican sister.
1: Okay. This is a different... And you were talking about Julia.
0: Yes, Julia. Okay. Very confusing to me because I almost on a daily basis, I deal with both of them, and one is Julie and one's Julia.
1: Okay.
0: As far as the Moses Conference went, the Dominican Sisters were part of that very early on. I did not start it, but they were very, very instrumental very early on. And the conference was held here on site for many years until it outgrew the facility here.
1: I see. And then it moved. And it moved to La Crosse.
0: Yes.
1: Yes. Okay. Well, that, you know, that's really interesting. And I don't know if you've been there long enough, but I've been in the Driftless area for over 50 years, and I've really seen a lot of this stuff come about. Just so fascinating. And so the organic conference has grown every year, and now it's not called Moses, it has another name, but it's still in La Crosse every year, I think in February. And, you know, the whole organic movement, I mean, haven't you were part of it without even, I don't know, really naming it when you started working on your own farm and really investigating soil care. So
0: we were
1: yeah.
0: in the process of trying to make a living farming. We had no money, so we had to figure it out without money. And after we started making some money, I was young. I'm in my late 20s thinking I should do this because I'm very, I will march to my own drum to a certain point, but I also need to pay attention to what's going on in the world. And at that time, the promotion is still for yield. And so to get the maximum yield, we need to apply synthetic inputs. So we went down that path for many, many years, and our farm did quite well and was a picture-perfect farm. We did tours literally from around the world to our farm.
1: And what were your crops?
0: We grew wheat and corn, when back in the 70s and 80s,
1: mm-hmm.
0: because the government paid us well to grow wheat, but it didn't pay us well enough to survive. And then after we got our foreclosure notices, we started growing wheat and corn and alfalfa and peas and chickpeas and flax and sunflowers and a multitude of everything else, radishes, you name it. We seemed like we tried it. And certain things worked very well. Certain things worked okay. Certain things didn't work. But as we started learning the soils and asking the questions, we started learning what was happening to our soils by getting these maximum yields. And it's good to know those things. But I'm starting to question our food, and I'm starting to question the process of making our food. Because farmers are supposed to be food producers, not necessarily commodity producers. Today, so many of them are commodity producers.
1: Oh, could you describe the difference?
0: A commodity is where you just don't have a name to it. You just have a bulk thing that you go sell because if you have X amount of pounds, and it might be X amount of bushels, and you just go to somebody and they just say, okay, I'll take it here. I'll pay you this.
1: By weight or whatever.
0: By weight, yeah. Yes.
1: And then it's not necessarily actually food, or who is it for? It's not something you'd find in a grocery store.
0: Well,
1: the commodities are more like feed or raw material.
0: Not necessarily. It can be, but if it's a commodity, you really don't know what's going to happen to it.
1: Oh, I see. Okay.
0: You give it to somebody else and they determine what's going to happen to it.
1: Like corn might turn into alcohol or might turn into corn syrup or who knows?
0: Yes. It might get fed or it might be tacos or something like taco chips or something like that.
1: Okay.
0: For when you start growing food, now you start going, okay, I'm growing nutrients and I'm providing nutrients to my fellow humans, or I'm providing nutrients to animals so the animals can provide the nutrients for my fellow humans. That's how I differentiate the two. Is one, you tend to want to know where it goes. And the other one, you just kind of go, here, get rid of it, give me some money.
1: Right. Well, I want to back up a little bit. You said that you were a successful farm in growing wheat until you went bankrupt. So I'm thinking, what happened? Was there just a drop in the demand for wheat, or what? Why wasn't it successful then? What was?
0: Well, you have to understand the economics of the 1980s. Our farm was paid for that I grew up on,
1: mm-hmm.
0: and some neighboring land come up for sale, and everybody's saying, get big, get big, get more.
1: Okay.
0: So my father went and borrowed some money to buy some more land. And about that same time, the interest rates skyrocketed 20-some percent. The government stepped in and devalued the land. So now all of a sudden you thought you probably had 40% equity in your land or whatever you had, and the next year you have zero equity in your land because of the devaluation that happened. And when that happens, you instantly, the bank just goes, I'm going to foreclose on these loans.
1: Okay, now does inflation and devaluation, they kind of go hand in hand? It's like the money is worth less and less, right?
0: Well, it is. That's inflation type of thing. But devaluation is when somebody makes a judgment call and will say, this whatever you have is worth X number of dollars today, but tomorrow it's worth half that amount because somebody's judgment. It wasn't because of the marketplace. It was purely a judgment call.
1: And that comes from the government?
0: That come from through the FHA type of thing because of the borrowing situation back. And it was a strange time that can happen again. I don't believe it will because there's been a tremendous amount of regulatory things went into place during the 80s that are going to stop some of this. But one of the things were that they can no longer foreclose. If you got a farm, they can no longer foreclose and kick you out of your house. You know,
1: mm-hmm.
0: back then they could foreclose and you had to leave your home even, you know.
1: Uh-huh.
0: So those type of regulations have been put in place. I don't know if they still are, but they were from about 20 years, or in my early years they were. But getting back to Fields of Sensenawa, we have many projects going on here. We have two different cattle herds here. We have a herd of bred dairy heifers, and we use adaptive grazing management with those animals to get them to eat all of our undesirable plants. And they're doing very well with that. They are on virtual collars. So we tell them where to go with our telephone or with our computers. So they wear a necklace, and if they get it to an area that they're not supposed to be, an audible sound comes on, and if they take another step forward, then they get a light shock. If they take another step forward, they get a more intense shock. So they very quickly learn when the sound goes off, they just turn around and go the other direction.
1: Uh-huh. So they'll actually eat thistles and burdock and things like that, or what?
0: Absolutely. We got more videos of them eating all this dock and the thistles and the burdock and gooseberry bushes and multiflora
1: roses. Yeah, the roses.
0: So we've got our thistle population just about taken care of with our animal grazing.
1: That's
0: been the easy one to do. The multiflora rose, we've got them to cut back or eat back on that also. And how we've done this, we have a vet that looks in on us quite frequently to make sure our animal care is proper. The animals we have, we don't own. We have tenant farmers, and they will come up here and look at their animals to make sure they're okay. And the option to them is we can do fecal samples on them or blood samples on them or whatever they want just mm-hmm. to make sure we're not being cruel to them. But we ask our animals to eat a lot of things that most people don't think animals will eat.
1: Yeah.
0: And how we do that is we take all the mineral away from the animals except salt. And then we make the animals go to the soils or to the plants to get their minerals they need. And they'll do that. So if they need a copper molecule, they'll go to this plant to get it. If they need a zinc molecule, they'll go to that plant to get it. And we've been at this for a number of years. We've done this in South Dakota for decades already. And it works very, very nicely to get them to eat the some of these undesirables.
1: Mm-hmm.
0: Another thing we do is we measure the sugar content of different plants. And if we want to, how we started them to get to eat the Canadian thistles is we measure the sugar content of the Canadian thistles. And when it's the highest sugar content of that plant and much higher than the other plants that are surrounding it, we expose our cows to those thistles at that time. They go up there and smell, and they like the smell of that Canadian thistle because it's high sugar, so they eat it first.
1: Oh, that's just really fascinating, and it makes you really want to come down and visit and go to one of these field days or conferences or something.
0: So but as we do all these things, we want science to actually verify what we're doing, because if you come visit us and you have an interest in this and it looks good to you, we don't want you to go back home and try it and in 3 or 5 years go, oh, I should have never done what they recommended because I have a bigger mess or I have this issue now. And maybe the bigger mess is the water quality went the wrong direction. Or maybe the erosion factor got higher.
1: Yeah. Mm-hmm.
0: Or maybe you got undesirable plants. Or maybe your bird population went down. So we don't want any of that to happen. So we have the science coming in and doing some of this testing to show, according to the science, this is the right direction that Fields of Sinsnow is heading with these soils.
1: Wow. There's so many things to consider. Oh, my gosh. I'm kind of overwhelmed.
0: Well, there is. But the thing is, if we look at things more of a individual things in a complex system, and in today's science, we have, and I just told you, we want to have science defend what we're doing. And it does. But we also have a lot of the science out there that has gotten so reductionistic in their view of how they do things
1: mm-hmm.
0: that they want to measure one matrix. And the matrix that's going towards agriculture, well, there's actually two matrices, and one is efficiency and the other is yield.
1: Yeah.
0: And the two don't always go hand in hand. But a lot of times they will. But as we look at the most efficient and also the highest yield, if we look at the soils aspect of it, if we look at the ecosystem below the soil surface, that's so out of balance because what's happened with trying to become efficient and push yields. If we step back and look at a system that we start looking at and understanding the livestock aspect of it. And then we start understanding the soil armor aspect of it, or the diversity aspect of it, or the living root aspect of it, or the disturbance aspect of it. And we look at those, and we recognize that the other four of those five soil care principles are equally as important as each and every one of them. It's no longer so complicated.
1: Well, it's very holistic, isn't it? As opposed to reductionist, as you were saying.
0: Yeah.
1: And the thing is, the problem with that model of just efficiency and yield is that eventually the soil is getting, what are you seeing? It's degrading the soil. And what will you see? Well, it's degrading not only the soil, but other things.
0: It's degrading the life in the soil.
1: The life, okay. Yeah.
0: It's causing a lot of it to go dormant. And some of it dies, but most of it goes dormant because it's not feeding the life below the soil surface. Its primary nutrient that it lives on is carbon, photosequestered carbon. And if we don't provide that carbon to our soils, now it has to get that from somewhere else. And we had soils that were very, very rich before man started manipulating them so drastically. And there's a pool of carbon that's in there. It's called the legacy pool. And that's the stuff that's, if we're looking at food, which carbon is food, if we're looking at that, let's compare it to human food. So you have food that you grow in your garden. You have food that's in your refrigerator. You have food that's in your pantry, and you have food that's in your freezer. And the stuff that's in your freezer, vacuum packed in your freezer, is probably got as long as shelf life. So that'd be your legacy carbon in comparison. The photosequestered carbon, that's the stuff that you grow out of your garden. That's that. And that's the stuff we would prefer to eat, is the fresh stuff, the never frozen stuff, mm-hmm. the never processed stuff. Mm-hmm. And this, all life is that way. I mean, our animals are that way. You know, the life below the soil is that way also. So it wants to have a photosequestered carbon molecule. And we can monitor those carbon molecules, and we can actually find out what plants that carbon molecule came from.
1: Oh, really?
0: And, yes, through some of the tests that today's modern science has, we can measure that carbon molecule, what plant it came from. Did it come from a corn plant, or did it come from a ragweed, or did it come from an oak tree, or did it come from a wheat plant, or of the hundreds and hundreds and hundreds of plants out there, thousands of plants out there, each one has a service to the soil's ecosystem. And what we did when we, as man, no matter where you're at, whether you live 2,000 years ago or today, we've disrupted that by saying, I want to have carrots growing right here, and I don't want to have another plant growing with that carrot.
1: Uh-huh.
0: And now all of a sudden, the biology that lives off the carbon molecule from the carrot kind of gets fat, because he's the king. The carrot's the king. But every other biological thing within that realm of that carrot root is going, where's my carbon molecule? Mm-hmm. And everybody goes, everybody below the ground goes, you don't get one, because that plant's not here.
1: Yeah. So tell me a little bit about grazing, the eating, the processing of the food, and preserving, making manure. How do the grazing animals fit in and actually improve the soil?
0: Well, the animals eat whatever animals eat. And we can all say animals will eat grass, but they eat many, many things.
1: Mm-hmm.
0: And this is some science also that has been well researched, that shows that animals generally eat plants according to sugar contents. And with cows or ruminating animals, they get up before daylight and they very ferociously eat if you're not subsidizing their food with something else. But they get up before daylight and they very ferociously eat. Once their carbohydrate needs are met, mainly through the grasses, they'll lay down and rest. And that's usually about 10 o'clock in the morning. And this is whether you're in South Africa or Australia or in Finland or you're here in North America, because it's a certain length from daylight to resting time. After they're done resting, because they've got the proper amount of carbohydrates within their body, now they get up and they start looking for tannins and alkaloids that will slow their gut biology down. They're looking for things that are actually have a little bit of a poisonous factor to them, because the biology is reproducing in their gut so prolifically that, and the biology gives off gas, that if they don't slow it down when they go to rest at night, they're going to bloat because they can't pass gas out the front or out the back, mm-hmm. because their middle gut has it trapped. So this is the natural process that happens when we confine our animals, or we just throw them out in a pasture and just let them roam at will. They're going to eat the most highest sugar content stuff all the time. And the lower sugar content stuff, they're never going to touch. And pretty soon your pastures become overgrazed, even though they might be 3 feet high. And I see that all the time here in Wisconsin. the pastures are so significantly overgrazed, yet there's plants out there that are 3 feet high. And the plants that are out there that are 3 feet high are the dock and the thistles and things like that.
1: Well, so this is where rotational grazing comes in?
0: Well, rotational grazing is putting animals out there for a specific amount of time. Say you got six pastures and you're going to equally graze them. So you divide it out. You're going to rotate them through there twice. So that's 12 moves throughout the year. You just go up to the calendar and go, okay, I got every 2 weeks I need to move my animals, which is pretty good. But that still will cause your pasture to be overgrazed and undergrazed because it's kind of like offering your kids something to eat, and they know they're going to have something else to eat in a few hours. They're not going to clean up their vegetables like you want them to clean up their vegetables because they know they're going to get something else a little bit later. So the cows will do the same thing. They'll walk around these plants and not eat on them. And all that we're doing is with adaptive grazing management, if our cows are up and eating between 10 o'clock and 2 o'clock in the afternoon, that means they didn't get their carbohydrates for the day out of the grasses, which means the soils were not balanced to feed the plants like they needed to be fed. And the animals will actually tell us, because they're grazing, that that soil's being injured. Get them moved.
1: Oh, my goodness. Well, I'm gonna just I'm just going to quick take a little break. 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This show is Digging Deep, and we're digging deep today with Rick Biebers from Fields of Sinsinawa, which is an area that's devoted to regenerative farming. And you can find this show. I'm just taking mad notes, and I'm going to go back. You can find this show by going to our archives at Digging Deep at WDRT 91.9 FM, WDRT.org. And you can listen to Digging Deep the last Saturday of every month at noon. We just cover a wide variety of topics, but I'm finding this very interesting, and I'm hoping that people who are interested in a farming show are getting something out of this. And also, just to understand food and its relationship to, you know, our lives and to the earth and to water and to the animals and to the whole ecosystem, it's just really fascinating. Thank you so much, Rick. We'll just go on, but I wanted to take a little break and let people know what they were listening to.
0: So I'm a lifetime farmer, and many of these practices I talk about, we've always had livestock on our farm. I grew up with dad and mom milking cows, and they left the farm when I was in high school, and we had pigs and sheep and chickens and everything a farm has. And we still today, my son has taken over the farm about 10 years ago, and we still today have a large beef herd out there, mama cows with calves that we sell as feeder calves in the fall, or he sells, I should say. I include it as we, but it's his farm. So a lot of these things that I talk about here at Fields of Sinsinawa, I've lived.
1: Yes, and what is the reason, what is the wisdom behind a variety of animals on the farm? I mean, people did it, and they seem to be successful, and we've moved kind of away from that, haven't we? The new model is all one crop and all one kind of beast, and, you know, what is the benefit of having all the different animals?
0: I think the reason why they had them in the first place is because you get tired of eating just chicken all day long.
1: Okay.
0: You know, it'd be nice to have some pork and some beef and some chicken and all this stuff.
1: Nothing
0: and
1: more esoteric than that.
0: Yeah, and we have to have some eggs, you know, for breakfast and things like that. So, and also once we started getting into maybe selling some stuff, I don't know, it might have been 100 or 200 years ago or something like that, before we started selling. When people started living in towns and they needed food, people on farms started taking their products to these towns and things like that. So now all of a sudden, okay, I'm going to be raise a lot of extra beef so I can take it in. The meat market can get it, and people in town can eat on it.
1: Yeah.
0: And then we started looking at efficiencies and things like that, and we recognize that those few pigs that I have out back, I can buy from my neighbor that has a lot of pigs. I can buy them cheaper than I can raise them myself.
1: Uh-huh.
0: Mm-hmm. And the chicken guy, he wants to raise chickens, and the neighbor goes, I can buy the eggs in town cheaper than I can grow them myself, because my time and money can be spent being more efficient doing something else.
1: Mm-hmm.
0: And in today, most farmers don't actually even eat any of their own produce. Most farmers don't have a chicken anymore, so they have to buy all their eggs. There's a tremendous amount of farmers that have a garden because they like to have a fresh tomato, but they don't even grow any cucumbers or carrots or beets or potatoes anymore.
1: Mm-hmm.
0: They buy them. So that's part of the reason why we've consolidated everything into, I'm going to be a beet grower, or I'm going to be a cucumber grower, you know, versus, or I'm going to be a potato grower or a cotton grower or whatever. I think it's the efficiency of how we look at what our time is worth.
1: Mm-hmm. Mm-hmm.
0: So that would be part of my unscientific reason for why that happens or happened.
1: Mm-hmm. But there was a kind of wisdom, I think, among farmers, and it's not like it was necessarily scientific, but just the idea of, say, rotating crops and not growing the same crop on the same land every year, and putting manure on land. Well, you had to get rid of the manure, but I mean, I think you found that the soil was better for having used the manure that way. And you have too much manure now, and now it's a problem for some farms, and they have to get rid of it somewhere and spray it on other people's land. And
0: before mechanization took over, whatever you put in a barn, you had to carry feed to the barn, and then you had to carry manure away from the barn.
1: Right.
0: And before mechanization took over, the farmers were pretty intelligent, going, I'll just let that cow walk over there to the corner of the pasture to poop rather than have to do it in the barn and then haul it out. So I think that's part of his mechanization has caused a lot of that right there, especially in the animal side of things.
1: Mm-hmm.
0: But we don't want to let our animals be animals anymore. They're the same thing. They're a commodity.
1: Mm-hmm.
0: I've got 20,000 hogs I'm raising for some company that owns the hogs, and you're basically doing the labor for them, or chickens or whatever. Maybe it's 10,000 beef cows or something like that. Or 10,000 milk cows or something like that. So I don't know if it's ever going to get back to the very, very small commodity farm food grower that went to his backyard and didn't hardly have to buy anything except maybe coffee like they did in the 1800s. And I really don't want to go back to having getting clinkers out of the coal furnace like I did when I was a kid growing up.
1: Yeah.
0: You know?
1: Yeah.
0: So these modern conveniences that we have are nice, and I don't really want to give those things up, but I think we need to look at our soils differently, and we can do that with today's technology. And I think we're in a transitional period right now for the commodity-type farmers, and in South Dakota, my son is still very much a commodity-type farmer. Those type farmers are seeing more and more stress on the marketplace, because our population is somewhat stabilized, but our production has continued to skyrocket up, and there's just not enough places for our commodities to go anymore. The people around the world that were known to be starving to death, that percent has continued to go down and down and down to where they're being more self-sufficient. and things like that. So our production has went up drastically, and our usage has went down, which means our price is going to go down also, because there's a glut of the products out there.
1: You know, we had the Dust Bowl in the 30s because of just really growing the same crop over and over again and tilling and so forth and not replenishing the soil. What did cause the Dust Bowl?
0: Well, you're right in your description, and there's many, many causes to it, but the biggest cause was not understanding soil function. And the tillage is one of the disturbances out there, and that was the only disturbance back in those days. Now we have two other disturbances to our soils. But the soil particles in themselves, whether it's clay, sand, or silt, whatever, those are your soil particles, they in themselves are just a minute stone that you can't even see, like a clay particle. You can't see with your eye hardly at all. But that particular piece of geology, it is held together by glues in the soil. And those glues, as they start building and get put together, the biology puts these glues in there. And it builds a home for itself, and that home is called an aggregate, a soil aggregate. And that's the home for the biology. And this particular family of biology is responsible for putting this particular type of glue in that. So using the analogy of home building, one particular family of biology perhaps uses nails. Another one uses mortar. Another one uses glue. Another one uses tape. Another one uses screws. Another one uses rebar. And you got all these little biological builders in the soil putting all these soil particles together and defend them. If they're alive and thriving, they defend them just like you defend your home at home. When the wind comes up and tears something off your house, you put it back on. You defend your house. The biology does this also, because that aggregate is its home. And it's saying to the world that you cannot have that little clay particle or that little sand particle, because that's part of my home. That's a brick in my house. And these soil biology live on carbon. And they live on all these different carbon molecules from all these different plants, the diversity of plants. And if we've taken all the diversity away, now we don't have diverse food, and now we don't have the guys out there making all these diverse type of glues that hold our soils together. And that glue, incidentally, is called glomalin.
1: Oh, I've never heard that term before.
0: It's the glue that holds soils together. And glomalin by itself only lasts a short period of time unless it's continually replaced. And if we allow our soil temperatures to get high enough, like up to 102 degrees, is when glomalin starts just melting like chocolate. And now all of a sudden your soil particles will fall apart. And now when you get a raindrop, the energy of the raindrop in itself becomes the bomb on bare soil that destroys the soil particles.
1: I see.
0: But if you have living plants providing living carbon, feeding the living biology has a constant maintenance program for the soil aggregate. And all the rain in the world will not wash soil away.
1: Well, I have to say that our hour is up, and I have so much enjoyed talking with you, Rick. And you do explain things that I think us people with maybe a fifth grade understanding of stuff could really follow. And I just appreciate so much that you have been on our show today, Digging Deep. And Rick Bieber is from the fields of Sinsinawa, which is between Dubuque and Platteville and Galena, in that very southwestern corner of the Driftless area. And Fields of Sinsinawa is a wonderful website and Facebook presence. And if you've been interested in this show, You can check that out. Thank you so much, Rick, for being on
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0: 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Hope you're having a good eclectic time. 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
2: 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Yes, WDRT 91.9 Viroqua. Well, as usual, as I get going, it's always time to get going. I got a couple more for you. And looking good out there. Nice day. They said there were going to be clouds. Not too bad, that is. All right. And say hey to my girl, Sarah, in Illinois. Friends down in Georgia. Friends out in California. Friends right here in Viroqua. Talk to you later. The next one. Calvin Harris. Feels.

Oh, yeah, that was Pharrell Williams and Katy Perry and Calvin Harris. Oh, good. Oh, I think there was one more. Big Sean. I think he was doing the rapping or the talking. So, anyway, yeah, it's time to go, as usual. Gearing up for Reggae Poignard coming at you. Y'all have a good day. I got to go home and plant some potatoes. Take care of that garden. And you do the same. Hear me next week and have a good week at that. Maybe a little rain. That would help. Bye, y'all. This one's tomorrow, people. Rise up. You know how I kind of stay just on the other side of political. But this is my opinion. We got to rise up to the occasion. Bye, y'all.

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I am your selector, Sancho at the control on the ones and twos.

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intro. Jackie Estick with this guy. In the back, Monty and the Cyclones. Gonna follow that up with a small block of instrumental recordings. 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

We are quickly approaching hour two of our two-hour Reggae Poniard program. Ska, ska, ska, ska. All day. All day. For the next hour. Not the new wave. We're doing ska authentic. 1963 through 1966. In the back, Ba Ba Brooks. Musical Communion. Before that, the Wailers with Junior Braithwaite on the lead. This is the part of the show where I like to point out that WDRT is listener-supported radio. Where else are you going to hear Junior Braithwaite? How about Baba Brooks, Prince Buster, Jackie Opal, Stranger Cole, Ken Booth?

We played a lot of music so far. We've got a lot more yet to go. Stick around for show. Coming up, Derek Harriott, Alton Ellis, the Silvertones, the Rio Grandes, Peter Tosh. That's just for starters. So keep it locked for sure, man. Much more yet to come.

Joe Higgs, Roy Wilson, and King Edwards, 1964. One more by Higgs and Wilson.

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And from Dead Shows, a Grateful Dead concert-specific mobile reference app. Dead Shows offers set lists for every concert the band ever played, plus individual song, venue, and other stats, guest artists, and more. 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

Grateful Dead at the Sandstone Amphitheater in Bonner Springs, Kansas, July 4th, 1990, continuing set two with Scarlet Begonias, Fire on the Mountain, and the Drums. We'll hear the rest of this set in next week's program. Please stay tuned for some new music from Bruce Hornsby and some new old music from the good old Grateful Dead when the Grateful Dead Hour continues.

0: 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Yeah.
1: It's the Grateful Dead Hour. I'm David Gans. Bruce Hornsby has a new record out. It's called Indigo Park, and there are two Robert Hunter collaborations on it. Here's one of them.

From the 50th anniversary remastered edition of Steal Your Face, taken from the October 1974 Winterland shows. You also heard a track from a new release titled Fillmore Auditorium, San Francisco, California 7366. Both of these new editions are available from Dead.net. And we began with Bruce Hornsby from a fascinating new album called Indigo Park with two Robert Hunter lyrics. And now here are some scenes from next week's Grateful Dead Hour. Oh,

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3: Good afternoon, Viroqua. How you doing out there, everybody? Welcome back to a Saturday afternoon. Once again, somewhere. We'll figure out where soon enough. So, everything's good down here in Evanston. Beautiful day. Perfect. Like, cool, dry, sunny, birds, hummingbirds. The hummingbirds are back at the balcony, hanging out at the feeder, fighting over it, one at a time. Hummingbirds don't like company at the bird feeders. But perhaps you already know that, because you're a hummingbird aficionado. Not to mention all the other birds that come by and visit. So we'll play some music for you now. Let's get down to it, shall we? Thank you for listening.

0: But soon we are
1: one.
2: Oh, wow.
0: Yes.
3: But you're the king.
4: America's wonderful. Wonderful, wonderful, wonderful, wonderful, wonderful, wonderful, wonderful, wonderful, wonderful, wonderful. It really makes it.
5: Cheese.

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1: Oh, yeah. Crazy man. Flash. No.
0: Oh, okay, yeah. Come flash. But yeah, your mom, you come at the yellow man.
1: Oh, wow.
0: Yeah,
1: but
0: yeah, man.
2: It's happening, man.
0: Flash, but you only king, guys.
1: Flash, man.
0: Oh,
1: flashing.
0: Oh, no, man.
1: Flashing, man.
0: Oh,
1: wow,
0: man.
1: Yeah,
0: wait.
1: Man. Crazy, man. Skies are blue,
0: man. My yes, sir.
1: No, no. Yeah.
3: Cream cheese.
4: Cream cheese.
3: Cream cheese. Cream cheese. Cream cheese.

Green.

Where are they? Just heard some music there by Uncle Frank Zappa and the Mothers of Invention from their debut album, Freak Out, 1966, a double album. Very rare for that time for a debut album being two records long. And apparently Zappa had some rented drum kits he had rented and had some extra time before he had to return them, so he turned on the tape recorders and they came up with The Return of the Son of Monster Magnet. And that's what it was. A thing. Just before that, some music by Marie Boyne and her band with Vilgis Sola up there in the Arctic Circle. And we heard some of her music. Very interesting. Had some Zeppelin before that, kind of. John Bonham and John Paul Jones with Bonzo's Mantra. Tomorrow being John Bonham's 78th birthday, had he survived September 25th, 1980, when he flew from this planet. We had some music back there to start off this week with Sun, S-U-N-N, with a track called Everett Moses. And we move on. Thank you for listening.

You are listening to WDRT Viroqua. Thank you for listening. We're out there. Somewhere. That was The Orb with Hamlet of Kings from their Cydonia release. Just before that, a nice Zeppelin cover by Sid Arthur with In the Light. We heard some White Mana with Monogamous Casanova. And here we are, just you and me and David Parsons. And soon we'll be including Stephen Wilson. Thank you for listening.

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